0: In a statement, attorney Ben Crump says the case is about accountability and that the settlement sends a clear message across Silicon Valley and beyond that companies must ensure fair treatment of black employees at every level. I'm Jennifer King.
1: A new study is suggesting that frequent consumption of eggs could be linked to a lower risk of Alzheimer's disease among older adults. The study was conducted by researchers at Loma Linda University in California. Breaking news and analysis at townhall.com. Spring cleaning isn't just for homes.
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0: And we do welcome you to the CNC Auto Show. I am here with co-host Jamie Bridges.
1: Yes, good morning.
0: And David Clark.
2: Yes, sir.
0: And we are ready to have some fun. A little unusual show today. We had planned to be at the Cars and Coffee event, which is not very far from here where we're at. And I'll mention that in just a second. But rain changed everything.
2: It does.
0: Yeah. It turned out it was going to rain a little bit. So they canceled the Cars and Coffee event that was supposed to be held at the Judicial Center on Walton Way here in Augusta, Georgia. And so now we had a problem because our studio is completely torn apart. We're remodeling the studio. And we got a lot of stuff on order, and we ripped all the wires out, so it would have been very difficult to get it all back together. So what we did was just pulled our remote trailer into the middle of the CNC Automotive downtown location, and we got everything set up here. So we are actually doing a show here between lift racks. We got a toolbox behind us, and we're having a good time.
1: Yeah.
2: Fortunately, Mason didn't set the arm up underneath your chair to lift you up. That's what I was thinking.
0: What a good
1: missed
0: thing.
1: Opportunity. You got some zip ties in the trailer. We'll just fasten them to the lift.
0: We could have done some stuff with this lift rack here while we have it. But even though the Cars and Coffee event's canceled, we're still drinking coffee and talking about cars here at the downtown location of CNC Automotive.
2: I look forward to this every Saturday.
0: There's always something new going on that we get to talk about. Lots of fun, lots of things to do. And we have a special guest coming in, and that is going to be really neat. We have the chief of police at the city of Grovetown, Jamie Kitchens. He'll be coming in, and we look forward to that. And really what I like about him is he gets involved in things in the community. And he loves cars. That's the

0: another good thing. So with all that there, he's going to tell us a little bit about some events that they have coming up.
1: Awesome.
0: Some neat stuff. So I thought that would be good. So we will drink some coffee, and you think we should lay a tech tip quiz on the table? What do you think?
2: Let's do it.
0: You want to do that? Okay. Well, we'll go ahead and do that. All right. A person called Walmart in Atlanta and needed medicine really bad. The Walmart was 6 miles away, but of course in Atlanta, bumper to bumper traffic, can't hardly move. Traffic lights all over the place, very difficult to get there. But they sent the vehicle out and they were able to just go past all the cars.
1: In Atlanta?
0: Past them all, went right through the red lights, every one of them, and got there in less than 30 minutes.
1: Oh, that's impressive.
0: Yeah. Through all that traffic. Yeah. How'd they do it? And if you know the answer, give us a call, 800-224-9090. Oh, and I'll mention this. A police officer spotted the vehicle and didn't do anything. Didn't say a word.
2: Yeah. Last time that
0: doing all
2: happened.
0: That.
2: Last time that probably happened in Atlanta was when Trump got arrested.
0: Yeah. Okay, so if you do know the answer to our tech tip quiz, you give us a call, and that would be a good thing. And I had a story I wanted to hear from David here. About a week ago, he mentioned to us that a person had called him, and they had asked about getting diminished value on their vehicle. And as it turns out, they started doing some research and found out that the person could not get diminished value on the vehicle because it was in his contract that he couldn't ask for diminished value on his vehicle.
1: Fine print.
0: And so David did a few things to check that out. David, fill us in on what happened.
2: So, you know, I think we talk about it every week, just the importance of understanding your policy. Reading through it. So I did talk about this a couple of weeks ago. The customer was denied. We sent in the diminished value. They agreed to it. Then when we tried to challenge it, they came back and said, hey, not entitled to that. So what I asked the customer to do was to ask for a copy of the whole policy. Let's read through the fine print. Let's make sure what's there. So what we found was the insurance company had actually only given us the pages that applied to them.
1: How convenient.
2: 5 pages down the path, there was a thing that said, you know, here is a portion that's for Georgia. And inside of that language, it said that clause did not apply in Georgia to that policy. So I took and saved that photo, sent it back to the insurance company, said, hey, you need to read your policy.
1: The thing that you wrote. You need to look at it again.
2: So they look at it. They come back. They say, oh, you're absolutely right. You know, we owe for this. So we're going to go through it. So the appraiser calls me yesterday and we settled this thing for $12,700 for the customer. So we went from zero, 6,000 back to zero to finish it out for $12,700.
1: Heck yeah.
2: So
1: that's awesome.
2: A win for the customer.
1: Yeah, definitely.
2: But I think it's super important. The more you read the news, you start to see about these insurance policies is just to understand what you're signing up for, what's in there. And if you don't understand it, reach out to somebody that can help you understand it, whether it's somebody in my company or me or your agent, somebody who understands it.
0: So that's what you're recommending is before you sign a policy, know what's in there, but also just because somebody says that, no, this is not allowed, don't necessarily mean it's not allowed.
2: Don't always take no.
1: You need to put your own eyes on it.
2: Yeah. I mean, Dan, the insurance company, their main motto is to and delay, right? So, I mean, that is what it is.
1: Protect their own assets.
0: Y'all ready to go to the calls?
2: Let's do it.
0: Yeah. All right, here we go. Let's go to Robert. Robert, welcome to the CNC Auto Show, and what can we help you with?
3: Answer to the tech quiz.
0: Oh, my goodness. Well, I tell you what, I'm going to lay it back out there one more time. Person call Walmart in Atlanta, they need a medicine.

0: Madison really bad. The Walmart was 6 miles away and traffic was bumper to bumper. The delivery vehicle did not stop for any of the traffic, went through the traffic lights and was off the road most of the time. And they got the medicine there in less than 30 minutes. I hear a blinker going, do you? What is that?
1: He's, Robert's got stuff to do today. That's he's right. Not sitting at the house listening. He's, traveling and listening.
0: Yeah, I got ADT. And somebody. Okay, Robert, all eyes are on you and whatever sound you're making. What is the answer to today's Tech Tip Quiz?
2: They delivered it with a drone.
0: Oh, a drone? Is that possible?
1: Clever.
0: Well, let me see here. Oh, they're going crazy. They are going crazy. Robert, you're right, and you're going to be wearing one of these beautiful shirts that says on the back, I answered the Tech Tip Quiz.
3: Big Rob.
0: Yeah, you get total respect everywhere you go, Robert. Certain Walmarts now have drone delivery. Now, what we talked about one day might happen is happening. Walmart now has drone delivery. Now, it's in many states. It's in, let's see, it's in Atlanta. It's in Miami. It's in Dallas, Fort Worth.
1: Major metropolitan.
0: Major cities right now. And that's where really it means the most because you got so much traffic in those areas. They'll fly about a 6 mile radius of a store. They avoid traffic, stop signs, pedestrians, and the delivery time is around 30 minutes. It's a neat looking little drone. It flies over and then at about 150 feet, a little package box comes out, and lowers it to the ground, breaks it loose. It holds about 2.5 pounds, which is plenty for medicine. Some people's ordering rotisserie chicken on these things.
1: Genius.
0: You order your chicken and it comes up.
3: Imagine going down there.
0: Man, this is a pretty big day for you. And we want to tell you congratulations.
2: Thank you.
0: I'm going to put you on hold so you can go in there to the producers and set it up for you to get a retina scan and a lot of other things so that we'll be able to identify you. Okay. Thank you.
2: All right.
0: Okay. The number to call is 800-224-9090. If you've got a question about your car, your truck, your SUV, you give us a call and we will be right back with more of the CNC Auto Show.

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3: Breaker, breaker to Mr. Rubin, sir.
4: This is Rubin. Is that you, Jesse?
3: That's affirmative, sir.
4: How's your day going?
3: Excellent, sir. Just got the AC going at Mrs. Guerrero's place.
4: Great job, Jesse.
3: Now I'm on my way to fix a grumpy air conditioner for Mr. Wilfung.
4: Sounds good. So, why were you calling me on the radio?
3: Oh, that. I just wanted to let you know I'm doing well on my own, sir.
4: That's great to hear, Jesse.
3: I was afraid I'd feel inadequate without my trainer Oscar beside me.
4: That's natural.
3: But it's funny, sir. I can hear his voice in my head whenever I have a problem.
4: And what does he tell you?
3: He whispers the solution to me, and his answers always work.
4: I guess you were trained well, Jesse.
3: Do you know what he's telling me now, sir?
4: What's that?
3: He's saying I should go have lunch, and I'm right near Colair HQ. Wanna come?
5: Call Colair because we can.
4: Okay, I'll meet you by the front door.
3: Already here, sir.
4: I should have known.
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0: right, we're back with more CNC Auto Show. I'm David. I'm here with Aaron and Jamie, and we are having a blast inside of this beautiful body shop. But Aaron, you haven't cut the air conditioner on in here yet.
1: I can.
0: I know.
2: Turn on the fan.
0: If you want to know of a great thing that Aaron did for his shop here in downtown, like I said,
1: That is unheard of down here.
0: These technicians are going to love you in the summertime when it's over 100 degrees.
3: 35,000 square feet of cool air. Woo. Now,
0: I would hate to see that bill at the end of the month.
3: I hadn't seen it yet, but I kind of wanted to see it too. Last week, Tyler asked me why technicians always take connections loose and blow into them. You ever see people do that? Almost computer people do it. Automotive, you always got to disconnect it. And if it didn't work before, you blow on it.
0: Well, that's what we used to do with old Nintendo games. Yeah. Remember?
3: Yeah.
0: You blow the game blow on.
2: And then it would work.
3: Yeah. He was asking, was that a myth? And I said, no, I don't really think it's a myth, because actually connectors work on such low voltage, computers. Such a low voltage till actually all it takes is just a slight bit of dust or just a little bit of film on there.
0: Yeah.
3: And boom, it won't work. Yeah. So actually taking it apart and blowing on it and putting it back together a lot of times work, but that is more of a temporary solution. What we always like to do is we like to use an electrical cleaner. If you take a connector loose, put an electrical cleaner in there. And, of course, what we use is the CRC QD electrical cleaner.
2: Yeah, that stuff is awesome.
3: Oh, it is. Yeah, it's the QD stands for quick dry. And it's, I like it because it dries really fast, like in QD, but also it don't leave any kind of film. It just completely evaporates and you stick it back together. So we use it on almost any connector that we disconnect. And that way we don't have, that cuts down on comebacks.
0: So that's the same guy we talked to last week, right?
2: Yeah.
0: That we had called in.
3: We did.
0: And
3: CRC, yes.
0: You want to talk about something that was just mind blowing to me is I didn't even think about that. And think about it in collision. I mean, we'll have cars apart at a time, right?
2: Yeah.
0: And we've got all those connectors exposed. A lot of times they'll take them and wrap them in tape and just try and protect the inside of it. But one great step for shops to take, just to make sure they don't have that failure. Because I know being in the shop, I'd send a lot of stuff over here to Aaron. I say, Aaron, it's not working. He figured it out. Aaron called me up and said, well, we got this connection.

0: after prom.
1: It was normally something that we could have prevented, and we just looked through it. And so I think that CR.
2: And those are hard problems to find because they will be connected.
1: Oh, yeah.
2: They'll look completely normal, but the low voltage is not passing through there.
1: Yeah, we had the Dodge that one time that was hitting the
2: roof. I remember that.
1: You remember that one
2: that
1: we worked through?
2: Man. Yep.
1: Yeah.
2: So. I remember that one. Okay, next item we'll mention. Get this now. Gemini is coming to GM cars with Android Automotive, officially known as Google built-in. And specifically, Gemini will soon roll out to the year models from 2022 and newer. And that'll be Buick, Cadillac, Chevrolet, and GMC vehicles. And GM says there's approximately 4 million vehicles in the U.S. eligible for the update. So you remember the old shows to where the person used to have a conversation with their car? What was that?
1: Knight Rider.
3: Yeah,
2: Knight Rider. Yeah. I mean, the car would actually talk to them. And of course, many of us now, I know I do this, have conversations with ChatGPT and, or Gemini or whichever one you plan to use. As a matter of fact, I got it to do a forensics weather forecast for me for this morning. This was before they canceled it, and it asked for the address of the car show and exactly where we would be parked and all this other stuff. And it, I mean, we carried on a conversation about this. Yeah, we did. It was pretty wild.
3: Press the steer wheel button. Good morning, Canyon.
1: Yes. Oh, I was talking to Aaron yesterday. I said, hey, man, are we going to be outside? I mean, it looks like it's going to rain all day. He's like, oh, absolutely not. Uh-huh. I talked to my AI, and it told me that this was going to happen. I was like, what?
3: AI was hopeful, apparently, yesterday.
2: Yeah, exactly. Ready to go to the calls?
1: Let's do it.
3: Yeah.
2: Okay, here we go. Let's go over to Rich in Sardis. Hello, Rich. Welcome to the CNC Auto Show.
4: Good morning, guys. How y'all doing?
1: Morning.
3: Good.
2: Yes.
4: I have a question, a comment, and a question about the electrical connections. I heard what you said about cleaning them off, and I want your opinion on what I do. Just about every connection I have under my car, coil packs, headlights, relays, you name it, I put just a very light dab of dielectric grease and then reconnect it. Is that a good idea?
2: Great point. Yes, absolutely. Excellent point, because that keeps the moisture out. And of course, you keep moisture out and you keep corrosion out.
3: Yep.
2: So yes, excellent point. And really, I should have mentioned that one. So yes, well, good shot.
3: CRC makes one of those too, in a little convenient squeezy tube.
2: Yes. And no doubt CRC is the way to go with that also.
3: Why are you giggling?
2: Rich, you want to get a squeezy tube.
1: You need to look that up. You need to look up CRC squeezy tube.
3: I'm pretty sure that's in their catalog.
4: I'm almost afraid to look that up. I have a 4 ounce tube of grease, and I bought these precision syringes that you can put the grease in and real precise in your application. So that's what I do.
2: Yeah, excellent point. I love that, and that's what the show's all about. All right, bring these ideas on out there.
1: CRC's going to pick up.
4: Thank you all.
1: Squeezy tube.
2: Hey, thank you. We appreciate the call and the tip.
3: All right. So the one that I had in mind, so they make one that's about, you know, it's a little bit smaller than a caulk tube, and it's got its own little lever on it. And I don't know. Squeezy just came out.
2: So that's what the squeezy tube looks like.
3: In my mind, because, I mean, we use it in such a high volume that, you know.
1: If you go through the body shop or you go through a mechanical shop, there's no way that we call everything exactly by the name. Come up with these different slang terms of what it is.
3: Yeah.
1: I need the squeezy tube over here. If you say that, like, everybody would know exactly what to go run to, like, inside the shop.
2: Yeah. And when somebody comes in and their traction light's on, you don't say traction. You say the little squiggly lines. The squiggly line light's on my dash. I mean, I saw it. Okay, here's the next one, and we talked about this one just a little bit. Oh,
1: we got a blower here.
2: Wow. Dun, dun, dun. Oh, my goodness. I was looking forward to talking about this one.
1: Well, that's going to keep it hot for the next
2: Yeah.

0: guess we're gonna have to wait. It's gonna be good though.
1: Good.
0: Okay, we will be right back with more of the CNC Auto Show.
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0: Jamie, and we have just had our special guest show up. Aaron, I'll let you make an introduction.
1: Absolutely. We do have a special guest. We have the City of Grovetown Chief of Police, Jamie Kitchens. And Jamie has been on the show before. Yeah, we had a great time. And if I remember right, the last time that you were on the show with us, we were at a car show that had to do with something that you helped work with.
2: That's right. Yes, sir. We were out at the PBA car show, the Back the Badge car show that we have every year out at the Columbia County Fairgrounds. Uh-huh. And so, yeah, y'all came out and I think you've done it a couple of years, come out and set up and broadcast. And we're grateful for that. Y'all come out and draws attention and people like to look over there, and I think y'all grab some folks from out of the crowd put them on the radio for the first time, and so
1: we had a great time.
2: Yes, sir.
1: And I tell you what, I enjoy seeing out there. What I mean, they were awesome. Those interceptors, the cars were beautiful. They had a lot of beautiful cars. But I love those interceptors. They got such all the technology.
2: Oh yes, sir.
1: They're making those things. I mean.
3: And the blinky lights.
2: And the blinky lights. Yeah.
1: They absolutely intimidate you just looking at one.
2: Well, you know, it's hard to, the Georgia State Patrol always sets the bar so high. You know, they'll bring out a Challenger, or then, you know, next year they bring out a Camaro, and then they bring out the Mustangs. Yeah. You're like, good grief, man.
1: I've seen more than the Mustangs the other day.
2: Oh, yes, sir. Let me tell you something. Yeah. If I was a younger man, that would be enough to make me say, you know, I think I might be able to go to the State Patrol. So,
1: but even the Explorers, when you look at one at night with the lights, I mean, it's like a light show when they light that bad boy up.
2: Yes, sir.
1: It's beautiful.
2: Come a long way, that's for sure.
3: Oh, yeah.
1: You have another car show coming up, is that right?
2: We do, yes sir. Saturday, May 16th, we'll be back up at the fairgrounds with the again the PBA Back to Badge show, and we are hoping to be able to continue the success that we've had. It's been a very worthwhile venture for us. Obviously, as you know, 100% of the proceeds that we raise go straight to the Police Benevolent Foundation, and that is the charitable arm, if you will, of the Police Benevolent Association. And so,
1: and I was going to ask you about that. And also, what do they do? What is that organization about?
2: So the funds that we raise that go to the Police Benevolent Foundation, those go to members of the PBA. If you have fortunately, if you have a line of duty death, the PBF will, on the night or the day, whatever the case may be, they will bring a check for that member's their yearly salary that comes to the whoever their beneficiary is.
1: Mm-hmm.
2: So immediately that helps with the offset of dealing with funeral costs. You know what I mean? Because you always have these upfront costs. But mm-hmm. they also have scholarships for both the the member may be alive, their children have a scholarship, but certainly scholarships for a member that has passed. And then they offer various seminars for PTSD and suicide prevention multiple times a year. And so all of these funds that we raise go to support that.
1: Now, is that more of a, is that like a national type organization, or is it more of a
2: local? Policemen of it? Yeah. We belong to what's called the Southern States. So it's broken up, obviously, but we're the Southern States Police Benevolent Association.
1: So if you go to that car show, not only are you getting to see a lot of beautiful cars, and I've been there, I know that it's a beautiful car show, but you're also supporting something really big that help officers that have, unfortunately, been through some terrible, ordeals.
2: Right. That's exactly right. Yes,
1: okay.
2: Sir.
1: Yep. Well, that is great. All right. Now, one of the reasons that we like to bring people on and talk about car shows, even though that some of the people listening, many of the people listening, would not be able to attend because it would be too far away to be able to drive here.
2: Right.
1: Because we're playing in different states.
2: Yes, sir.
1: So, with that, we want to make sure that people know that there's car shows going on all over the place.
2: That's correct.
1: I mean, and of course, you could just Google car shows.
2: Yes, sir.
1: You use chat and find a car show near you. But this is a beautiful time of year for car
2: shows. Absolutely. Yeah. Absolutely, it is.

0: You know, of course, we always, as with today, you're always running the chance of, man, what's that forecast going to say? And so we start looking out, you know, about a week and a half out, I guess it's kind of like NASA. You start looking for a window, you know what I mean? You're like, man, are we going to be able to get this thing, or do we need to start backing up and punting? So, hopefully, fingers crossed, and, you know, and I think any one of us here, no offense to meteorologists, but any one of us here could probably be a good meteorologist because
1: they're always right. That's what I tell people. I mean, when you say something, they ask, "Is it going to rain?"
0: That's
1: and
0: right.
1: If you say there is a 60% chance of rain, how can you be wrong?
0: Yeah.
1: Who's going to say that you're wrong?
0: Well, I can tell you this. If you tell folks coming to a car show that there's a 60% chance of rain, there's a 100% chance that they're probably not going to show up. So, we look at that. And then, of course, there's a lot of logistics involved in trying to sometimes you just have to say, you know what, we're going to have to push it. Or sometimes you just have to say, hey, you know, we tried. So, fingers crossed. The forecast looks good right now, so we'll keep. Of course, I'm glad for this rain, like everybody else is.
2: Shoot.
0: So,
2: yeah.
1: But I'm gonna tell you that last year. Now, this is if I remember right, it was brutal hot.
0: Fun.
1: Yes, it was brutal, wasn't it?
0: Hot.
1: I think I remember that.
3: Facing the sun.
0: Yeah.
2: Yeah.
0: We were basking. So I left, and I actually left and went to Home Depot and bought two of the big floor fans, the big round ones. And I got back. We went to set it up. And somebody comes over and says, "Hey, man, this fan isn't coming on." I said, "What?" So it, I guess in shipment somewhere, it had been damaged and the blades wouldn't turn. So I'm back to Home Depot again. But I mean, man, yeah, it was hot. You're right when you say what you say.
1: Jay, I was hoping to talk to you a little bit about some other items.
0: Mm-hmm.
1: Now, of course, we also want to mention a little bit about the swap meet coming up.
0: Yes, sir.
1: Mm-hmm. One of the things I was going to ask you, this is something that's always interesting. What's some of the reasons why you think the best part of a person being a police officer? What's some of the good things that you feel like that many officers like? And I would lean toward being able to help people.
0: I would say, and I'll just use myself as an example. Law enforcement was a calling for me, and it took me a while to realize that. But once you embrace that, I guess I was not a legacy law enforcement. I mean, I wasn't following anybody's footsteps. My father was an electrician. My mother was a bookkeeper, you know, so, but certainly the helping, I think human nature, you draw a inherent sense of satisfaction when you know, or that you've helped somebody, that you've genuinely helped somebody. And sometimes helping somebody to somebody on the outside, what the law enforcement does, they might not see that as helping, but depending on what the situation is, I think by and large, folks that are in law enforcement are generally have a heart to help people.
1: Yeah.
0: Now, you know, I would not sit here, for one second and say that, there are not folks in law enforcement that do not need to be in law enforcement.
2: And
0: you know, but that is inherent upon us to flush those folks out. And so, but.

0: But certainly the helping, I think human nature, you draw an inherent sense of satisfaction when you know or that you've helped somebody, that you've genuinely helped somebody. And sometimes helping somebody, to somebody on the outside, what the law enforcement does, they might not see that as helping, but yeah. Depending on what the situation is, I think by and large, folks that are in law enforcement are generally have a heart to help people.
1: Yeah.
0: Now, I would not sit here, for one second and say that, there are not folks in law enforcement that do not need to be in law enforcement.
2: And, yeah.
0: And, but that is inherent upon us to flush those folks out. And so, but.

0: But certainly the helping, I think human nature, you draw an inherent sense of satisfaction when you know or that you've helped somebody, that you've genuinely helped somebody. And sometimes helping somebody, to somebody on the outside, what the law enforcement does, they might not see that as helping, but yeah. Depending on what the situation is, I think by and large, folks that are in law enforcement are generally have a heart to help people.
1: Yeah.
0: Now, I would not sit here, for one second and say that, there are not folks in law enforcement that do not need to be in law enforcement.
2: And, yeah.
0: And, but that is inherent upon us to flush those folks out. And so, but.
3: I was just going to say, no, I had no idea.
0: That's right.
4: That must run in your family, Aaron, because yeah. We were at a baseball game the other night and Amanda sends out to our group text that, that Ryder and his dad are getting pulled over. So yeah. He's going to be 10 minutes late to the game.
3: We get our share. We do. Well, but that would be the part that I would enjoy also. Now, of course, helping people, I would like that. But being able to drive fast legally, now that would be a lot of fun.
2: With the blinky lights.
4: Yeah, the blinky lights.
0: Yeah, that has its moments too, let me tell you. Now, I would be remiss, and I'm sure there's a lot of folks listening here saying, man, I know he's not too many folks that were like Jamie Kitchens, brand new deputy, okay? But with that, you learn a lot, and
5: I'm really nervous.
6: Me too, honey, but we've got this. Repeat after me. I'm going to have a good day.
5: I'm going to have a good day.
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9: Breaker, breaker to Mr. Rubin, sir.
10: This is Rubin. Is that you, Jesse?
9: That's affirmative, sir.
10: How's your day going?
9: Excellent, sir. Just got the AC going at Mrs. Guerrero's place.
10: Great job, Jesse.
9: Now I'm on my way to fix a grumpy air conditioner for Mr. Wilfong.
10: Sounds good. So, why were you calling me on the radio?
9: Oh, that. I just wanted to let you know I'm doing well on my own, sir.
10: That's great to hear, Jesse.
9: I was afraid I'd feel inadequate without my trainer Oscar beside me.
10: That's natural.
9: But it's funny, sir. I can hear his voice in my head whenever I have a problem.
10: And what does he tell you?
9: He whispers the solution to me, and his answers always work.
10: I guess you were trained well, Jesse.
9: Do you know what he's telling me now, sir?
10: What's that?
9: He's saying I should go have lunch, and I'm right near Colair HQ. Wanna come?
11: Call Colair because we can.
10: Okay, I'll meet you by the front door.
9: Already here, sir.
10: I should have known.
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13: Keys.

0: All right, we're back with more of the CNC Auto Show. I'm David. I'm here with Aaron, Jamie, and we have got the Chief of Police, Jamie, here with us. And what a more fitting song that somebody stole my car. We're going to come back in and talk about a high-speed police chase, so I'm loving it.
1: Yes, we have Jamie Kitchens, the City of Grovetown Chief of Police. And we, before we went to a break, I was asking Jamie about things having to do with a high-speed pursuit, because I see these videos and the officers always seem calm as they're talking, but I said there's no way that they can do that and not have a flood of emotions going through there. And Jamie was telling us just a few things during the break about what goes through their mind. Jamie, what is a officer thinking about when they realize that they're going to be or in a high-speed pursuit and going

0: at very high speeds, sometimes through traffic and sometimes around traffic lights. What are they thinking about?
1: The first thing that generally should be thinking about is the need to apprehend this person greater than the need that poses it.
0: Mm-hmm.
1: And so if you're behind somebody and they've got an expired tag or something like that, you know it's the tag, and you know the tag belongs to the car. I hate to call it a risk reward, you know what I mean? But is it worth it?
0: You know, when,
1: especially nowadays with the technology that we have nowadays, and technology is better now, but we've had this technology. We can find this person.
0: Yeah, okay. You get a tag number and a vehicle description.
1: Correct.
0: You get
1: them. Right. So, but if you're talking about somebody who's bank, you're talking about somebody who's aggravated assault or whatever the case may be, well, now, you know, that's a game changer. So, talk about the whether an officer, there's a lot of emotions. First is see the stopping this individual. Prior knowledge that they've done something. And the reason that doesn't change. Yes, then you have to factor in, you have the motoring public that's driving around and just going from A to B. And, you know,
0: so safety is one of the first things that pops
1: safety,
0: in your mind.
1: Safety should be the absolute first thing. But then you have inevitably law enforcement, the litigation side, you know what I mean, comes into it. You're like, man, I'm fixing to lose my job. You know, yeah. I'm going to be sued into oblivion or whatever else case may be.
0: And don't wreck this car.
1: Don't wreck this car because the chief just told me, you know, we're going back to Crown Vicks. Actually, you're going back to Crown Vicks. Everybody else will be driving a new car. So, there's a lot of emotions, you know, and I tell people when I teach this, Adam, you know, watching Sheriff John Bonnell, you know what I mean? Everybody'd sit on the edge of the couch when it was the world's wildest police chases.
2: Yeah.
1: Uh-huh. That's all fine and well, but you aren't living in, that's 2D. You're not living in the 4D of what it's like to be inside that car.
0: Mm-hmm.
1: And there's a whole host of emotions that take place, I promise you. Do your job and apprehend this person and make society a better place and protect folks, but at the same time, you're in a fine line of trying to do this, potentially.
0: Yeah. Jimmy, I'll mention something that that happened with me, and I just can't help but think that you would have almost that same feeling. I used to fly airplanes, and one time I was playing out near Clark Hill, and that some way or another, I got that thing into a spin.
1: Oh, Lord.
0: And I did. Yeah, and it was zoom, zoom, zoom. And I got it. I'd been trained on what to do if it went into a spin, and I pulled it out. But I still remember my whole way back to Daniel, my right leg, it went crazy.
1: I'm telling you,
0: the whole time.
2: Adrenaline,
0: it was just shaking, and I couldn't control the shake, but I stayed calm, but my leg was shaking.
1: You know, from 3,000 feet or so, you got a lot to think about, you know what I mean, between that, you know.
0: I think about the same thing if I'm going that fast over what some of these officers are doing. I mean, they're calm, but they look very professional when you see that, but you have to have those feelings.
1: Well, you can only control what you can control.
0: Anxiety.
1: You know, well, you've got anxiety, and back to what I teach people in the academy, the moment you get into a pursuit, time to remember you've been ill that's been in your tire for a week.
2: Yeah.
1: You don't want to turn your car in for service and keep it for 5 days. So there's a lot of things that people don't break fade, you know, things like that. That's very real.
0: Yeah. Y'all ready to go to the calls?
3: Let's do it.
0: Okay, let's get a phone call here. Let's go to Bert in Toledo. Bert, welcome to the CNC Auto Show.
4: Chief Kitch, nice to talk to you today.
1: Yes, sir. Thank you.
4: And you're still lobbying for the police officers to be on the state employment system?
1: To try and get one, yes, sir, absolutely. You're talking about a retirement. You're talking about a state retirement?
4: Yes.
1: Yes, sir.
4: Yes.
1: Yes, sir.
4: Mm-hmm. And that's a good cause, and y'all should be. You put your life on the line every day. And something else

0: I wanted to ask you, what about using these car cams to record video and everything? What do you think about that? How efficient is that, especially if you have a wreck or something? I know you probably have had familiarity with it. And
1: you talking about traffic cameras, like at intersections, or?
0: No, in your car when you're going down the road.
1: Dash cams, absolutely. Yes, sir.
0: Dash cams.
2: And Bert, I want to mention something that we got going on today. David Clark over here, sitting next to Jamie, he's got his Meta glasses sitting next to him. Those things are amazing. I put those on and he said, take a picture. Yeah. And I said, Meta, take a picture. Boom. It took a picture. Okay. And I said, take a video. And I walked over to a car and I looked all under the hood and did this and did that and come back and the video was there. They're really pretty amazing. Mm. So it might be a period of time for the officers, instead of having a regular camera, they may have some Meta glasses on.
1: There's some cameras out there actually that sometimes you'll see an officer and it'll have a small one. They've been out for a while. They're not as sleek as the Meta glasses is, but going back to your question about the cameras inside the cars, that's used for a lot of things. Most of those systems in the cars, they're constantly recording. Now, once you turn your lights on or whatever, then it starts saving it to the hard drive in the car. But the moment that you turn the switch on, it will go back and save 30 seconds prior to that. So that is huge in, asked about accidents. Let's say an officer's in an accident. Once an accident's happened, that, you know, hopefully they're going to be able to turn the lights on to be able to, you know, or most cars have inertia switches in them too, that on impact that will go back and start recording, and it will save from 30 seconds prior to. But I'm a huge proponent for any kind of camera. Say that, and I mean that because I think that citizens, if they're going to put their trust in us, then we should be transparent with them. But furthermore, I have been able to 98% of the complaints that we have, officers, have been proven by the body camera footage. Now, I'm not going to say that's 100%. There have been times that I've had to take action on. This is where folks have come and complained, and it's been substantiated through body camera footage. But unfortunately, officers a lot of times are falsely accused of things, or sometimes people's emotions at that time, they may remember things differently, whatever footage, and I review it with the person, let them see. Start from the moment they walked up to your house to.
2: And we're going to run out of time.
1: I'm sorry, brother.
2: Bert, we appreciate you calling. Very nice, great questions. And Jamie, we appreciate you being here with us.
1: Thank you.
2: So great.
1: We appreciate your support.
2: And we will be mentioning on the next hour, we'll mention again a little bit about the car show.
1: Absolutely.
2: Co-host David Clark, Jamie Bridges, and producers Mason Rogers and Anna Lopez and Tripp. We'll be back with more of the CNC Auto Show.

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3: Keys.

0: inside CNC Automotive, and we are now doing a remote with lift racks on each side of us and a toolbox behind us. And
1: 10 millimeter socket.
0: Yeah, 10 millimeter sockets
2: the
0: here.
2: The one that got away.
0: Yeah. So we are drinking coffee, talking about cars here at CNC Automotive with the remote trailer. And I'm going to mention one other thing we got going on here. We have David Clark here with his Meta glasses, and he is actually recording the show as we're talking here with his glasses.
3: I'm recording while we're recording.
0: Yeah, while we're recording. That's pretty deep right there.
2: Yeah.
0: That sounds like some kind of phrase that Jamie would come up with. I mean, she comes up with like Buck Wild and Squeezy Tube and all this other stuff that she comes up with.
2: There's her A1 descriptive terms, yeah, by the way.
0: Yeah. So we really need to lay another tech tip quiz out on the table, because we did get an answer during the last hour to our tech tip quiz. So I would, this is short and sweet. What vehicle is called the Beast? And if you know the answer, give us a call, 800-224-9090. What vehicle is called the Beast?
2: You got everybody on their phone using AI.
0: They'll pop into that one with any problem at all.
1: I think I drove that when I was in high school. That's what I called it.
0: All right. We talking about different topics, and this I thought was a pretty interesting topic right here. Illinois wants to test replacing gas tax with mileage-based road usage. It seems that that because of the EVs and vehicles getting better gas mileage and all this other stuff, they're not making as much money on gas. So they have decided that this might be a route that they could go with, is just charging by the mile. If you, at the end of the year, you have to report your mileage. Now, there's some issues that come along with this.
2: Are you self-reporting your mileage?
0: Well, some are saying self-report, but some are saying they have to track you with a GPS where you go before you can do that. So this gets a little tricky in there. What do you think, Jamie?
2: No, you're going to have to hire somebody to go around and check mileage, or have mileage check stations or something. You go in once a year or whatever. Uh-huh. Otherwise, if you self-report your mileage, oh, we drove 30 miles this year. I mean, nobody's, that's just not, I don't, I, yeah. It was, I guess, with the best intentions, but logistically.
3: I'm not all about somebody tracking my every move about where I'm going.
0: Part.
3: I mean,
0: where's the privacy? They know.
3: Right. I mean, we're getting tracked enough that we don't know about, right?
2: Yeah, well, that's the phone in your pocket.
3: That's the reality.
2: Yeah.
3: Uh-huh. But, I mean, you're going to tax me to track me now?
0: Well, yeah. See, those glasses, high probability.
3: I mean, somebody is monitoring.
0: I don't know where they're made, but if they were made in China, there's some guy in China watching this show right now, watching us.
3: Hey, man. That's right. We are worldwide.
0: Jamie, what do you think?
1: Oh, well, I would say as the representative of just the government sitting at the table. Absolutely not. No, we don't need anybody tracking us or our mileage or where we're going or anything. Absolutely not.
0: Yeah.
1: You know, keep taxing at the pump. If somebody wants to go and buy an EV vehicle, good for them. If
0: you
1: want to drive what I drive and they pass a gas station that you don't like, then so be it. But no, I would not sign on for that. And I'm glad that that's, somewhere up there.
0: Now there's another bill. The other one is SB 3566. It offers EV owners a choice right now of whether to pay $320 annually or 1.5 cents per mile, and they cap it at $320 though. If you're doing that, that's probably more reasonable. But of course, that cuts into the savings that a lot of people make as they're doing it. So
1: my other thing to that too would be show me where you're fixing the road. You know what I mean?
2: Exactly.
1: We just talked about doing the power tour coming up in several forums that I'm on, and people are like, hey man, don't bring no rims that you care about, because some of this route we're taking, you know, they ain't paved these roads in forever. So and not to throw shade, but Illinois is where it's starting at. So show me where whatever you're collecting from me is going to fix what you say it's going to fix.
0: Yeah. Ready to go to calls?
3: Let's do it.
0: All right, here we go.

0: go over to Sean. Sean, welcome to the CNC Auto Show, and what can we help you with today?
1: I was calling to answer the tech pick quiz.
0: Say that three times.
1: Tech pick quiz.
0: Come on now. That's not three times.
2: We got the point.
0: All right. Okay, here we go. All right, we're going to – I think the question was just short and sweet. What vehicle do they call the Beast? I don't know if we can put you on stage or not. I'm going to have to check with the remote trailer operator. Yeah, we were able to pop you up on stage. And so now all eyes are on you for the answer to our tech tip quiz. And what is the answer?
1: Okay, and for the record, I did not Google this.
0: Oh, Gemini.
1: Isn't that the bulletproof limousine?
0: Which one now? What was it?
1: Is that the president's limousine? The Don't president's. They call that the Beast?
0: Let me think about that one.
2: Thank
0: Yeah, you're absolutely right. It's a limo that the president of the U.S. rides in along with a fortress. The Beast. It's a custom Cadillac built by General Motors like a luxury sedan, but underneath it's more like a tank. We're talking armor up to several inches thick, bulletproof glass, and the doors as heavy as a Boeing 757 cabin door. Woo! Run flat tires, reinforced with seal, and so even if they're blown out, the car keeps moving. And the cabin is completely sealed, protecting the president from chemical or biological threats. And it's also a command center. It has a secure communications that connect directly to the Pentagon, meaning the president can run the country from the back seat. And Sean, you are absolutely right. You are the winner of the all new Tech Tip Quiz t-shirt. They arrived recently in a vehicle built very much like the Beast. They dropped them off, and we did catch a person trying to tunnel in to get to those.
3: But and, you know the one thing that you one I noticed they negated on that description. And this is a key question: does it have active fuel management? Does it cut out? You know, do we go from 8 to 4?
0: Yeah. Well, you know that active fuel management really most of the engines GM engines would. Do reasonably good if it wasn't for that.
3: Right.
0: But, you know, they make a little thing you just plug into your AODO to disable all that stuff. I got a feeling that's going to be out the window pretty soon anyway, because a lot of those laws, they relaxed a lot of that stuff on what you're having to do. But, Sean, they didn't relax you at all, man. You are a winner. And you, like Jamie would say, you done gone buck wild.
1: There you go.
0: All right, I'm going to turn you over to Anna.
1: One step up from my 2005 Cadillac DeVille in my driveway. So one step up from my personal ride.
0: That'll work. Well, I'm going to turn you over to Anna in there, and we appreciate you giving us a call. Appreciate you answering our tech tip quiz. All right. Okay, next thing, we're going to a break. We'll be right back after this.
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0: Hi, we're back with more of the CNC Auto Show. I'm David. I'm here with Aaron, Jamie, and...
1: Jamie.
0: I'm trying to make sure I say it right, like a
2: and we are Chief all Jamie. Car lovers, and we all love coffee, too.
1: Yeah.
2: So we're drinking coffee, talking about cars. Of course, we met the cars and coffee around the corner got rained out, so we're here at CNC Automotive, and inside the shop with the remote trailer, got lift racks right. I'm between our lift rack here.
0: We still haven't picked Aaron up on one of these racks yet.
2: Yeah. And this morning.
1: We'll need your glasses to record that when we do it later.
2: Yeah, David's got his better glasses on, recording he had them on, recording a lot of stuff. David sent me an article early this morning. We all love cars, so we send each other articles from time to time, and David tells us a lot of things that's going on in his business, and Jamie does the same thing, and now we got Jamie able to tell us a lot of the things that he does. But this particular one is something I really didn't think it would that it had gotten like this, but it seems that 3 in 10 consumers are underwater on their car loans, according to the report. And of course, underwater means that you owe more on the car loan than you're going to get for the car. So if you go to trade it in, what you're getting for the car is not going to pay off your loan. So that creates a problem for a lot of people. And I guess I thought it might be nice if we all talked about ways that people can prevent that from happening. And what happens if you are underwater on a loan? Jamie, what do you think?
1: I mean, we talk about David and the insurance all the time. So, no, don't do that.
2: David, correct me if I'm wrong here. Let's say that someone has comprehensive insurance on their vehicle.

0: Everything's good. All right, but they owe more on the car than the car's going to be worth, and the vehicle gets totaled. Do they pay more because you owe more?
1: No. That's absolutely not. Thinking. So, I mean,
0: you'll lose money still.
1: That was kind of where I saw that article this morning, and it kind of sprung to my mind, and I started thinking about it because I do conversations every day with people that have a total loss. I'm dealing with one right now on a lady, and she's got an older model Cadillac. She told me, she said, I had bad credit when I got the car. So I had this high interest rate. And yeah. Now they're telling me the car's worth this. And hey, the insurance company definitely undervalued this thing. So we're in an appraisal clause dispute with this car right now. And I think, you know, we'll probably come ahead another $6,000 or $7,000 for is what I'm feeling. Mm-hmm. Like we'll be there. But that'll get her out of her loan at that point and give her a little bit to go put a down payment on. But she told me she had to put $10,000 down in order to get this car because she had bad credit. And now she's looking to potentially be upside down in it. So, you know, I'm able to help people kind of navigate through that. But I thought this was coming back in 2020 when COVID hit and everybody was so like, I'm going to go buy cars for over sticker price. And I was watching all these folks buy all these bad deals.
0: Yeah.
1: And I knew eventually it would scratch the surface.
2: Yeah,
1: and I think we're just now starting to see it.
3: The pendulum always swings.
1: It does.
0: What pops into my head when we discuss something like this is, let's say if somebody goes out and just use round numbers, somebody paid $100,000 for a Ford F-150 Lightning.
1: Yeah.
0: Electric vehicle. Okay, so they bought it, they find out that they just didn't like it. They still owe the money. They still owe, let's say they paid $10,000 down. They still owe $90,000 on the vehicle. Well, 2 years later, that car it bottomed out. It's going to be worth probably $40,000-$50,000. And if they quit making them, it's going to be worth less than that.
1: Yeah.
0: Which I think they may have went ahead and stopped making them. So the car tanked. I mean, it's out. So if that car was to get totaled, or if you just decided you wanted something different, you're going to lose a lot of money.
1: Oh, absolutely.
0: On that vehicle.
1: Like it's actual cash value is what they pay you on the car, mm-hmm. unless you have an agreed value for the vehicle in your policy. Mm-hmm. But so when we look at actual cash value, it's going and finding actual comps mm-hmm. that I can justify that, hey, this is what the car's worth.
0: Mm-hmm. Or Cybertruck would be an example.
1: I've actually got a diminished value claim on a Cybertruck right now.
0: No.
1: Oh, absolutely. I'm so excited about that.
0: How did you do that?
1: He called me. He said, hey, somebody hit me in my Cybertruck, and he's got it on video, and he got it fixed, and then turned around, all of a sudden, somebody hit him again. So,
2: it's just got a bullseye on it because it's so ugly.
1: Well, I'm not telling him it's ugly. Like, I'm glad he called me. Like, hey, man, like, I'm glad to help you.
2: I'll tell
0: now
2: him
0: he
2: ugly.
0: Knows. He was listening. And you called his trucks ugly.
2: They are ugly.
1: So I think you just need to look at what you're buying. Look at what's in the market. Understand what you can financially, you know, set yourself. Yeah, absolutely.
0: Like, now, if you're going to drive one for 10, 12, 15 years.
1: Yeah.
0: It really don't matter that it's going to depreciate.
1: Right.
0: But if you plan to keep that car a certain, like 3, 4, 5 years, you need to, when you're purchasing a car, look ahead and say, what will this car be worth in 5 years? Does it depreciate quickly? Is it slowly? And that, along with the reliability studies and all the other things that go along with it, because you don't want to finance a car for 8 years and then find out that it's going to start falling apart in 4 years.
1: Right.
0: Which is kind of rare now. Most cars are built pretty good unless you get into some of those EV models and then you run into, some electrical issues. Okay. We'll be right back with more of the CNC Auto Show.

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0: 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I'm Jamie here with Aaron, Jamie, and David.
1: All right.
0: The other Jamie.
2: The other Jamie.
0: And y'all stopped texting me about eating the Slim Jim. It's tasty, and I was hungry.
3: And we're ready to go to the calls.
0: We are. We do have calls in there.
3: Let's do it. And we will go to Alan. Alan, welcome to the CNC Auto Show. What can we help you with?
4: Thank you, sir. I appreciate your program. I've got a 2017 Hyundai Santa Fe, and when I start it up for the first time each day, it'll run rough, sometimes really rough, for just a little while, and then it'll smooth out and it'll be okay.
3: Mm-hmm.
4: And then I can drive it multiple times during the day, and it'll be fine.
3: Mm-hmm.
4: But the next day, when I try to start it, when I start it up, it'll be rough again.
3: Yeah.
4: How
3: many miles you got on that one?
4: 71,000.
3: 71? Okay. Yeah. I can tell you by far the most common thing we run into that causes that problem on that model has to do with carbon buildup. Cars still build up carbon just like they did back in the 60s, back when I used to, my grandmother would call me, and I used to love, actually this was more in the 70s when she would call and ask me to do this. But she would say, hey, would you come by? My car is running bad. Can you take it down the expressway? And so I'd take it out and I'd get on I-20. I'd floorboard it.
1: Blow it out.
3: Yeah. And you'd see that big old cloud of dust come out. But even back then, even doing that from time to time, you still would have to do valve jobs just to get the carbon out of the engine because it would build up. And the carbon would act like a sponge. When you very first cranked it up and that initial squirt of gas went in there, the carbon would just have to soak that up. And then finally the carbon would get soaked in and it would start to run a lot better. So now though, you don't have to take them down the expressway and run them, 80, 90 miles an hour. Instead, they have an induction service. The one that we use is the BG induction services. It's a chemical that goes into the engine and you run it through the intake manifold and it cleans out the intake manifold, cleans out top of the piston, top of the valves, goes out, cleans out the O2 sensor, the catalytic converter, gets all of that carbon out of there. And then we, along with that, a treatment goes inside the gas so that it cleans the injectors themselves through the fuel lines. And then there's another, part of it where we clean the throttle body because carbon builds up mint real bad too, and that affects idle. So it sounds like that vehicle, if it hadn't been done, I definitely would, you wouldn't be wasting money no matter what, whether it solved it or not, to do an induction service on the vehicle. And 71, you may be coming up close on being due for your regular maintenance tune-up also. So those kind of can go hand in hand. So I checked to see if it's due for a tune-up and have an induction service done. And high probability that it'd take care of it. The reason I tell you that is some people might say, well, have diagnostics done on the vehicle. Well, diagnostics, you're going to spend money. And you know, if it's due for a tune-up, you need it no matter what. You know you're going to need an induction service if it hadn't already been done. So do that. And if it solves the problem, don't worry about the diagnostics. If it don't solve the problem, then you can have things like fuel pressure tested and a lot of other things. So I think that should fix you up, though.
4: Yeah. All right. Well, that sounds great. I certainly appreciate your help.
3: Well, we appreciate the call and have a fantastic day.
4: Yeah.
3: All right. Ready to go to another call?
1: Let's do it.
0: Yeah.
3: All right. Here we go. Let's go over to David. And David, welcome
5: Hello.
3: To the CNC Auto Show.
5: Hello.
3: Yes. What can we help with?
5: I heard, I caught the tail end of the conversation about fuel management systems. Is that the system what GM has where it cuts from 8 to 4 cylinders?
3: Yeah, active fuel management, and it will kill,
5: okay.
3: The lifters will collapse and make it to where that cylinder will just be a dead hole. They ran into some major issues because when that happens, it causes oiling issue. Now, I'm going to mention to you,

0: A lot of people had a lot of problems with those, but most of those are the ones when they read the owner's manual, it says, yeah, I could go 10,000 miles between oil changes. That don't work on most people. If they keep their oil changed, good, high quality, full synthetic oil every 5,000 miles and doing, and this is don't affect that part of it, but also doing the other things like coolant system replacement, transmission fluid change. Those that take care of their vehicle, we don't see those problems on those like that. So take care of it. But there is a way to deactivate that system to make it to where you wouldn't. And if I had one, I would probably deactivate it myself because I don't want my cylinder.
1: How do you do that and how much does it cost?
0: Well, actually, I could give you a tell you it's going to cost $800, but actually, it's a little thing you buy online and you plug it into your AODL. Now you can come in and I'll charge you $800 to do that, but you can probably do that one yourself. So, they do make that little item to plug into it. But research
1: what do you
0: call it. AFM delete kit. But now do your research. Don't just take my word for something. Just like David did on those policies. Yeah, go ahead and read about it. Watch YouTube videos on it. Get the luck that other people have had with it. Do your research. And if you do that and feel like it would be a good thing for you to do, then do it. And you can just send me the $800.
1: Well, I'm very diligent with my maintenance. I have a 2019 Corvette, and I change the oil every 3,000 miles.
0: Yeah. Mm-hmm.
1: So, is there any downside to doing it?
0: I don't know of a downside to that. If you got, let's say, 100,000 miles, 150,000 miles, and it's never been done, whatever wear was going to happen is already there. So, if something does happen, it would be something that would have happened anyway, but I don't know of any downside to it myself. Jamie, do you know any? David,
2: have
0: you
2: heard?
0: Yeah,
3: I hadn't heard anything.
0: Jamie, I don't know of a downside. I all it's doing is just not killing the cylinders anymore. And now maybe if we have a caller or a listener out there that if they've had any problems with that they've used it. Give us a call, give us some feedback, but no, I can't think of anything that would have a negative deal on.
1: Can I ask David a question, the collision guy?
3: Yes,
0: absolutely
3: sir.
0: You can. That's why he's here.
1: David, you got any recommendations on where to take a Corvette for collision and body work?
3: Where at?
1: Where?
0: He's in the Augusta area.
3: So you're in Augusta? So, right. I mean, for me, I would look on the website for GM. They do have certified shops out there, that can help you find, that, cause a lot of those Corvettes are specialty. So even with some of the newer Corvettes, there's restrictive parts. But for me, I'm a local guy. So I always like local independent shops. So, I would look around, ask about that. But there's several good local shops here in Augusta. Rick's Paint Body's a good one. AC Proctor, you hear them on the radio show all the time. We talk about them. Mm-hmm. Headway over on Washington Road. Kelly's over in Aiken. Like there's a ton of good shops.
0: And you can
3: here
0: also give David a call. David, how would he reach you if he didn't?
3: If you need to call me, my number is 803-624-9745. You can call me, text me.
1: 803-624. Repeat that, please.
3: Yeah.
1: I'm sorry. Start again, please.
3: Yeah, 803-624-9745.
1: Well, thank you, sir. I appreciate it.
3: Yeah, ma'am.
0: And we appreciate the call.
1: That's good information.
3: Thank you.
0: Thank you. Bye-bye. Okay, bye-bye. The number to call, 800-224-9090. We'll go over to Justin, and we will get at least an idea what Justin's got going on, but we may have to put him on hold for a little bit shortly. Justin, welcome to the show. What can we help with?
4: Hey, sir. I'm just calling in to thank Mr. Jamie Kitchens for all he does.
0: Oh, that's
5: man,
0: awesome.
5: Justin, you sound a lot different on the radio.
0: Yeah.
5: I should be thanking you.

0: Dustin has been, Dustin and Katie, they won.
1: Mm-hmm.
0: And it's tough when you put something on like this. One of the people. Balked or always. Tell us what you want. I can't say enough. Supporters of what we do. And I mean that, not just because I told you I'd pay you $20.
2: Justin, that is awesome. And while we're mentioning that, I do want to go ahead and mention real quickly that their car show that they'll be having will be on May 16th, Columbia County Fairgrounds, and there will also be a swap meet there.
0: Absolutely.
2: Yeah. Sir. So, you don't see those very often.
0: You don't.
2: Get a 20 by 20 space for about $20.
0: Yes,
2: and he said you could put a Cummins engine there if you can get it in that space.
0: You can take a 379 Peterbilt apart and put it in that space. We don't care. Bring it up there. We just want to see this thing take off.
2: And Justin, great call. Thank you.
3: I'm bringing a couple trucks.
0: Awesome. All right. Sounds good.
2: Thank you, Justin. We appreciate the call. And we will be right back with more of the CNC Auto Show.

0: 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I love that you're home from college. I've missed you.
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0: right, we're back. And this is like the worst part of the show for me because it's our last segment.
1: It is.
0: Before we finish the week. And so I'm here with Aaron, the host, Jamie, and Chief Jamie, and we are talking cars. It's been a fantastic show today. I think we've talked about a lot of stuff, and we'll kind of finish it off.
2: Yeah, Aaron, we've had a lot of fun, and we have had some great calls, great questions about vehicles and just different things that's worked out really good. And we got the next topic on the table, and I thought this was pretty interesting on this, and it may be something to help others. It seems that insurance rates are recalculated constantly using data that we never see. I mean, you don't know what that computer is using to determine when or and how to recalculate your credit score. Or not your credit score, but your
0: insurance. That too, so.
1: It probably is.
2: Now it uses, it does. Now, the reason I said credit score is it uses that as part of how to calculate your insurance rates. Now, that's kind of weird. It looks at your zip code, crime stats, how many miles you drive, even weather patterns that you might have. If you have a lot of hurricanes and hail and things like that in your area, it might give you higher insurance. So they automatically adjust your premium up.
0: Well, that's the only way they know to go.
2: But they never go down.
1: No, they never go down.
2: Have you ever had an insurance company? They, I imagine they do it from time to time, but I've never had it happen. They call and say, hey, we did a calculation, and your insurance is actually less than we thought. We're going to lower your rate.
0: That's like that lottery winner. There's always that one person that wins. Maybe there's that one person that gets that call, but that never happens.
1: No, they got to pay for their private jets and everything else.
2: Well, here's the crazy information. It says that the average American overpays on car insurance by $427 a year.
0: Oh, yeah.
2: And most people hadn't shopped their rate in the last 3 years. So if you do that, if you're paying $427 more and you hadn't shopped rates in 3 years, that means you have $1,200 gone, never to return.
3: Mm. Well, I've got a question for you, Dave.
0: Here we go.
3: So, and I think this might be an eye-opener for a lot of folks. You've seen, being in the insurance industry, have you seen states that have gone to the legalization of marijuana –

0: I can't help but think that there would be a correlation there, or at least the insurance industry would say this is a
1: liability
0: or hazard. Yeah. Certainly an outlier, I would guess.
2: Yeah, that's a good question. Yeah. And, you know, I think about stuff like that all the time. Like here, I guess those that do smoke the pot and all, I guess they're real nice people. But what I'm saying is
0: that right there is a clue that Aaron doesn't do it.
2: I don't want to be working on a car next to a person that might be messing with
0: pot.
2: Because it might not be safe. Yeah. It was safe for me. I mean, I might be under this car and saying, yep, put it in gear. And there might be some issues going on with this person.
3: Wow.
2: And so I want to be real careful with that. So, but what do you do? I mean, how do you say you can't work here because you're doing something that's legal?
3: You got autonomous driving now. You just get in there. You get in there and smoke the pot.
2: That's some pretty deep stuff here. So we done went down a terrible rabbit hole.
3: We have gone down the hole. Thank you.
2: How about if we go to the next caller? Let's do that. Let's go over to Wayne in Statesboro. Wayne, welcome to the CNC Auto Show.
4: Good morning. How are y'all?
2: Doing good. Thank you for saving us.
4: All right. Y'all sound like having a lot of fun.
2: Yes.
4: Hey, listen, I've got a strange question. I've got an old 1981 CJ8 Jeep Scrambler.
2: Uh-huh.
4: And it originally came with the straight six carbureted motor. Well, somebody had put a 1994 out of a Grand Cherokee, a straight six with fuel injection, which I thought was a great idea. But when I was trying to get it started a lot, you just had to keep trying to start it. So I wound up bringing it in, and what they've decided was the pressure wasn't building up, so they added an external fuel pump and put a toggle switch in it. So I turn the toggle switch on. I guess it builds up the pressure enough and start it, and then turn the toggle switch off after it gets going. I just wonder if there's another a little bit more permanent fix that wouldn't cost an arm and a leg.
2: Well, it's probably going to cost you at least a foot no matter what you do. So, what you got on there is I always like to look at safety when I'm working with a car. And the reason that the fuel pump is a fuel pump circuit, the wiring circuit is a little bit complex, is because what they want that system to be able to do is if that engine stops running, they want the fuel pump to cut off. Let's say the vehicle's in an accident, and a line gets ruptured and the engine cuts off, but the fuel pump continues to run. You got a major fire hazard.
1: Yeah.
2: So I'm not wild about wiring up any electric fuel pump other than a factory type setup. What I would have recommended to do with that vehicle is just either put a little bit older engine in it, but put something with a carburetor, because they made some great carburetors for those little straight sixes. And you could have put a little Weber on that thing, and it would have been jamming for many, many years, because that straight six was a great engine, and it just did wonders. With it being fuel injection now, I think it's going to be very tricky to get it back like it should be. Other than if you would just about have to buy the computer system that went with that engine to make it work right. And even with that, the wiring harness wouldn't be what it should be. So,
1: I don't think
2: you're going to get that one. Like, I don't think there's an easy way to get it back like it should be.
1: Well, you can buy, there's a lot of places online now that'll make harness kits for engine swaps.
2: Oh, okay. Well, that might be a good check.
1: That's probably the route that I would go. I'm with Aaron. It's a toggle switch on a

0: fuel pump is not a good idea.
1: Yeah,
2: that's a jammy kitchen. Yeah,
0: yeah.
2: Right there.
0: Yeah, that's not a good idea. Not long term. I mean,
2: that's a yeah. That sounds like came. You sure you didn't bring that thing to me? I might have done that.
3: That's
2: for
3: a backyard mechanic.
4: Yeah. Yeah, and vehicles are set up to where if they were to roll over, the fuel pump cuts off, and just a whole bunch of other things are built in there. Yeah. So
0: I mean, it sounds like it's just on there as a primer.
5: That's a good safety feature. Yeah.
4: Mm-hmm. Yeah. So I don't have a good answer for you on that because you're gonna lose some legs there no matter what. I believe I would do exactly what Jamie said. Do a lot of research. Just go on the internet. Maybe even find one of the Jeep clubs because those vehicles they're kind of awesome. I mean they're worth a lot now. Find some Jeep clubs, join the clubs, and talk to some of the members there and find out if some of them might be able to come up with some good solutions for you.
5: All right. Sounds great. I appreciate y'all's input and the idea of that thing running if I were to get in a wreck or something. It's got me a little bit more concerned now.
4: Well, if chances are you're not going to get in an accident, but I can't help but think my technical side. Well, David's shaking his head because he sees a lot more accidents than I do. All right. But we do appreciate your call.
5: All right.
4: Thank you.
5: Hey, we appreciate y'all, Matt. Thank you.
4: Thank you. Okay, that wraps up the show for this week of the CNC Auto Show. Thank you to our co-host Jamie Bridges, David Clark, and Jamie Kitchens.
2: Thank
4: we appreciate you being here with us.
2: Sir. Thank you for having
4: me. Man, you've been a great addition to the show this week. We want to say thank you to our show producers. That would be Mason Rogers, Ana Lopez, and Trip Clark. And they have they're keeping all the digits flying around inside there real well. And we will see you again next week with a shiny new CNC Auto Show.
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1: Correspondent Bernie Bennett reporting. 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

0: Welcome to Everything Old is New Again. Douglas Viviani here, and I'm with the New York man himself, or the New York boy, I should say, David Cohen. How are you?
1: Yes.
0: How do you like that? New York boy instead of California
1: New York
0: girl.
1: Boy.
0: All right.
1: Where'd that come from?
0: I just
1: couldn't think of anything
0: genius.
1: Else.
0: It's the genius of... speaking of genius, we are talking and continue our talk about the Beach Boys' own Brian Wilson. Was he a genius? Is he a genius? Yes, it sounds like he was. He created something that didn't exist on the planet Earth before he was here. How about that? Am I wrong, David?
1: anyone can do that, I think. You can create something that didn't exist before, but is it good? That's the big...
0: Something good, something that's still being revered today, something that is the foundation of many...
1: Something lasting and influential.
0: There we go. So... let's kind of examine that a little bit and see. We've talked about him in many glowing terms, but we've also been very specific about what he's done and what was his contribution. But since this is a brand new show, can you summarize what we did last show, David Cohen?
1: We did. You put me on the spot initially, trying to make the argument about whether Brian Wilson was quote unquote brilliant or not. And hopefully I started to make the argument for that, in terms of, taking or creating a sound, not only just a sound of the Beach Boys in the '60s, but this imaginary, idealization of California lifestyle. So even if you were living in New York City, right, you couldn't relate to surfing. Or if you were living in, Idaho, you can't relate to surfing, right? So, but maybe you can relate to cars, and they did songs about cars. Whatever it was, though, it took you to a place in your mind of sun and fun and, hedonism, and everything is beautiful. And I think people just got it and they bought into it, wholeheartedly. And they also created a sound which was entirely different at the time, the Beach Boys sound. It was fun. The harmonizations were never heard before. The melodies, the instrumentations were new, at some point. So yeah, they just became this juggernaut in the '60s, as big as, or if not bigger than the Beatles.

0: rules at certain points in time.
1: Yeah, so they went back and forth, and McCartney even mentions that and talks about that many times. And let's hear Paul McCartney talk about the Beach Boys and what he thinks is their best song.
2: Yeah, you know, Brian Wilson sort of proved himself to be like a really amazing composer.
3: Yeah.
2: And I was into, you know, chords and harmonies and stuff at that time. And we ended up, it's kind of like a rivalry.
3: Yeah.
2: We'd put a song out and Brian would hear it, then he'd do one, which is nice. It's like me and John. You know, you kind of try and top each other all the time. He eventually came out with this God Only Knows.
3: That was Pet Sounds, Tom, right?
2: On Pet Sounds, ooh. Yeah. I just think it's a...
1: Oh, what happened? Hang on.
2: Yeah, you know, Brian Wilson sort of proved himself to be like a really amazing composer.
3: Yeah.
2: And I was into, you know, chords and harmonies and stuff at that time. And we ended up, it's kind of like a rivalry.
3: Yeah.
2: We'd put a song out and Brian would hear it and he'd do one, which is nice. It's like me and John. You know, you kind of try and top each other all the time. He eventually came out with this God Only Knows.
3: That was Pet Sounds, Tom, right?
2: On Pet Sounds, ooh. Yeah. I just think it's a...
1: Oh, yes, I did have the... He just thinks it was great. That's what it, that was what he was saying. And, but it's so interesting because he mentioned the same thing you did in that he was interested in orchestrations and harmonies and playing with you know, chords and all that at the time. So they fed off each other back and forth. And so what did he say? Did he mention there what he thought was his favorite song?
0: Yeah, God Only Knows.
1: Right, which we played in the last show.
0: That's right.
1: And
0: that's right.
1: Why do you feel that he said that? What was so, you know?
0: Well, first of all, there were a bunch of reasons. One is they mentioned the name God, which had never been done before in any song, probably ever, at least here in the United States. So that was a big risk for them to say the name God and put the name God in the title.
1: Right.
0: But that was one thing, of course. It didn't have to be a good song on top of that, but it was a great song because it was also one of the first personal songs about what the singer was feeling, not about surfing or about cars or unrequited love or, you know, why did you leave me, baby, that sort of thing. It was an honest expression of what would I be if you weren't here? You know, part of it is I'd probably be okay, you know, like... I could probably make it, you know, without you, but it would be better if you were here.
1: Right.
0: So even that concept was very new. And the song alone, with the last show we also played, I think that was a song where we played the harmonization part at the mm-hmm. end of the song.
1: Right.
0: Just to show the layers of different vocals that Brian had put together to put the signature on the song. So from a composition standpoint, the instrumentation that went into it, the subject matter, it was pretty groundbreaking. And obviously for Paul, it was something to think about when he went on to his next album with the Beatles.
1: Which was?
0: Let's say Pet Sounds led to, I think Sergeant Pepper.
1: Yeah, crazy.
0: Yeah.
1: All right, now we just heard Paul talk about the competition with the Beach Boys and Brian Wilson. Let's hear what Brian Wilson has to say.
4: Yeah. So that's one thing I was envious of. I'm envious of other artists and producers also, you know. And that inspires me, although you think it would cause a negative in you, but it causes a positive reaction in me, you know. It makes me get in there and try harder, you know what I mean? A little, without some challenge and some competition, you're just not going to do it, you know. You're going to slack. You're bound to slack down, you know.
1: Yeah, he was talking about many, but I that particular clip right before that, he was talking about the Beatles, but it doesn't matter. He was just talking about competition in general. And do you think we have that competition today? I mean, are there...
0: I don't know. You know, music is so all over the place now, and it's so compartmentalized, different hundreds, millions of different genres. I don't know. There probably is within certain genres, whether they're rap or indie. I'm sure there is some competition, but, you know, not so much like in the spotlight where it used to be, where radio stations told you what you had to listen to, you know, and you only had a finite universe of music that you heard all the time. It's not like that anymore, but I'm sure rivalries or competition still exists.
1: Yeah, but it's just the volume, let's just say, the number of people that are performing. Let's go backwards in time. Back in the 60s and 70s, especially because of the Beatles, but many, many bands, garage bands sprouted up everywhere. Every neighborhood, there was three or four kids getting together or five kids getting together and learning instruments and playing, right? And then

0: a competition, and then that went on, and they had competition nights in school, and the bands, like Battle of the Bands. Battle of the Bands. Have you heard the phrase used in 25 years?
1: Not really.
0: And why?
1: I don't know.
0: Because there are no bands.
1: there are bands. There are
0: there's
1: bands.
0: Not as many, man. You go to a high. Look at. I can tell you from Leo's experience, right? He's now my son, who is 14. He is now learning the bass. He's going to a place called Rock Underground, which is a professional organization that teaches you, you know, how to play music. Which back in the day we sort of didn't do. We'd have maybe you'd be lucky to have a, you know, I don't know, a teacher come over once a week for a half hour, right? But anyway, so go. And they're trying to form bands to play out. And because it certainly will lends to competition and a different kind of peer pressure where you got to learn the song, so you got to practice and all that, right? So it's very good. But they're having difficulty getting kids to sign up to be in bands. And when they do, it's very successful and a lot of fun. The kids are enraptured by it. They love it. But the I'm trying to get to is the idea of a band is foreign to these kids. Does that make sense? Like they're not going to the lessons there to say, I want to learn this song and become a member of a band. Leo, in his mind, just wants to learn how to play the bass. Mm-hmm. Without a, right. Maybe that's just him as a kid, but all the kids I see there, without a long-term goal, because I want to be in a band or whatever. It's just like that idea. I know it's esoteric to talk about this, but the idea of that, of being in a band is not like forefront.
1: Well, I think there's two things I want to say about that. One is just to learn an instrument for the pure joy of learning an instrument and nothing else. I think it's amazing to hear that. It really is because that's really where the joy in music comes from. Whether you play in a band, whether you play it by yourself or whatever direction you want to go, but just wanting to become, you know, really competent at a specific instrument is really valid and really great to hear.
0: Right, and I'm going to stop you there because we're out of time. So let's continue that thought on a band. We'll be right back. Everything else new again.
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0: David Cohen, Douglas Viviani here. Continue our discussion of all things Brian Wilson and music in general. And we were just talking, just to catch up, I was just mentioning, just generally speaking, in today's situation, we're talking about competition in all areas of life, but more or less in music. And I was just kind of posing a thought there that I don't know if the idea of learning an instrument that Leo has, my son, for example, the bass, his thought, just to catch up, his thought was not necessarily to play in a band, because I don't think that's in the forefront of their mind anymore as it was in ours in the 80s, 70s, and 60s, because there were so many bands. He, as David was just saying, and I cut you off last time, was, saying something about the idea of just wanting to learn the instrument just for the instrument's sake. So if you want to just, that was just a reminder, if you want to take off from there and talk about bands.
1: Yeah, which I think is a great pursuit. And it's sort of a lost art. So it's great that he's doing that. In terms of bands, you know, the technology that's available today wasn't available back when you and I were younger. So you don't need a band. You know, you can, if you want to write your own music, let's say, or even, you know, sing other people's music, you can put together the music on your laptop. It's pretty easy to do without having to learn a lot about the software. So I think what a lot of artists are doing right now is, instead of dealing with the different personalities and whether the bass player is going to show up at the gig or whatever, you go up there with your laptop and you've got most of the music that you've created pre-recorded, including the drums and the guitars or whatever else you want to add. And you're just going up there and playing your bass or playing whatever instrument you specialize in and singing or not singing and just putting on the show yourself. Because you don't need the other people. At least that's the viewpoint that I
0: yes,
1: think a lot
0: and,
1: of people
0: and
1: have.
0: And Leo's got a buddy from basketball that plays the guitar and has been over here, and I've talked to his parents, and he does exactly, he's 14, he does exactly that. He came over with Leo, and they picked it up, and Leo's picked it up, and they had a great time interacting as friends and what have you. I think there's something to be said for that, for sure, in a band. But yes, there's negatives too. We all know that. All of a sudden you lose the drummer. Now you're stuck. You know what I mean? Back in the day. Now we could have, the news could have continued without a drummer in theory, you know, until we found the next one. But we sort of liked the social part of it too, though we didn't like the, you know, certain guitar player wasn't the greatest and couldn't get the, you know, the notes right and whatever, you know, like there's a lot of that stuff. But there's social stuff too. But what I'm trying to get to is, yeah, this kid that's 14 years old now is doing exactly what you're saying. He doesn't have to come over. He came over to help Leo. He's been playing the guitar for 2 years. He's fantastic at it. And he just taught Leo a little bit about, you know, how to play this song, whatever. But you're right. But then is Brian Wilson's genius then kind of wasted or not utilized? Because now what you're discussing is one person singing by them most of the time, singing by themselves at a location, and the band is the computer that he thought, you know.
1: Yeah, and you're definitely not hearing those complex harmonies, I think, in a lot of music that's around today. If it happens, it's more simplistic. So I think a lot of that is lost. Yeah, hopefully it'll come back at some point. But yeah, because of the lack of a band and lack of other singers, you know, you can create the harmonies on your own, but you know, it always sounds better when there's different voices other than just you.
0: Right. Okay. Now, along those lines, I wanted to explore with you. I don't know what exactly who's examining this, but I've got, wouldn't it be nice? I've got isolated studio vocals here, and maybe you can help us. Maybe we'll see. I'm throwing this at you. Let's see if we can bring anything to light with this.
1: Okay.

0: Now, I've got more to talk about of that song, more clip of that, if that's helpful. But what I got something out of that. What if anything, can you direct us in that regard?
1: Well, first of all, the way that Brian sang the, you know, that high soprano range, like, you know, you think of like Frankie Valli, right? That
0: right.
1: Really high. He was amazing when he was younger at singing that part. I don't think anyone else in the band could hit those kind of notes, and I think they made fun of him for it, and he felt a little self-conscious about it as well. But without that really high part singing the lead, it would be a different song. Plus, you also heard the classic Beach Boys harmonies behind it, right?
0: Right, exactly. And you heard, but also, I stumbled upon this just today, a little bit of the Barbershop Quartet with it doing the bop, doing bop bop, the singing, if you, you know, like that kind of doo wop stuff.
1: Sure, doo wop, yeah,
0: stuff, you know. Yeah. So, which is very interesting. So he's taking from the past as well.
1: And the reason you probably can't isolate the other vocals, like you, if you heard each one's, you probably can't do that technically. Because I think the way it was recorded typically with those guys is they were standing around one microphone. So it was all on one track. So it wasn't like each guy was recording his vocal separately and then you could just pull out that vocal and listen to just that vocal. I think that's probably what's happening on that song.
0: Oh, that's interesting. I have a little bit more. I can't recall if this adds or subtracts or anything to us, but it's the same song. It's more isolation. Let's just see what
1: yeah.
0: Got.

0: A little bit there, you hear a little bit of the bass we were talking about too, right?
1: Right.
0: So I don't need to do too much more of this, but that's just, do you ever hear any, that's so incredible, the way they're singing. Like, I can't analogize it to anything else. Can you? I
1: mean, right. That's his genius, right? He, it wasn't just the arrangement of the vocals and the structure of the song, but it's the sound, right? The way the sound hits you. For me, anyway, like if I ever need like a dopamine hit, if I ever need to feel good,
0: right,
1: I put on a Beach Boys song and I listen to those harmonies and the way they blend together. And it's like you get very emotional. It's like it just makes you feel happy. It's hard to explain, but that's how it hits me.
0: Absolutely. And you spoke about the Phil Spector-ish type of orchestrations or, you know, layout of a song. Brian talks about this here for about a minute and a couple seconds. Let's hear what he has to say.
2: In Pet Sounds, we utilize what we call the Phil Spector technique, which in the 20th century, it's quite a scientific advancement in music and sound. Namely, that it's taking instruments and combining them to form them into a new sound. In other words, if you took a piano and a guitar and combined them properly, sound-wise, mixed the two sounds together, you come up with a new instrument or a new sound. And say you use three guitars and three pianos, well, that's six right there. It's a great sound. And such as combining different forms of horns together and strings and voices combined together to make certain sounds. These are technological advances in music, and we've used them. Also, utilizing the voice, where you have you're used to hearing a voice singing alone. Well, in a lot of cases, artists will put their voice on again, singing the same notes over the same notes, which is two voices sounding like one, only there's a mellow effect, because you never can get the two notes exactly the same, so they waver. So you get the wave effect, which is very good, a very sweet sound.
0: Interesting way he's presenting it there. You actually can understand what he's saying as a novice, right? I mean, he's really telling you what it's all about, and that then turned into Good Vibrations, right? That was on Pet Sounds, right?
1: Wow,
0: I think it was. I'm not sure.
1: Yeah.
0: But so we're gonna come back and explore Good Vibrations a little bit and a couple other songs and really bring this out. But also, I want to talk about Smile, and I want to talk about, I don't want to embarrass him, whatever, but a little bit about what mental situation he had that caused some of this creativity to kind of

end, at least publicly. You know, we didn't hear much from him for quite some time, and why. And so we'll do that when we get back here. And everything always new again on section 3 and 4 of the show. We're continuing here with David Cohen, the maven of all things music. Everything old is new again.

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0: All right, so Doug, people have been saying, hey, I could find you guys on YouTube. You have your own YouTube channel. I can find you on Facebook. But what about other social media? Do you exist anywhere else in the social media universe?
1: Yes, we do. We're on Instagram and we're on Twitter. It's the same thing. You go at E-O-N-A show. That's everything old is new again. The initials, right? So it's E-O-N-A show. And that's it, at E-O-N-A show. You got Instagram, Twitter, and I'll tell you, we post pictures, behind-the-scenes stuff, trivia questions, contests, notes about the show, so you have a lot of fun. 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
0: That's fun. I'm going to even start doing that.
1: Ah, it might be worth your while. You actually know what we're going to do next week.
0: Good.
1: At E-O-N-A show. That's at E-O-N-A show.

0: right, there we are. We're here back and everything all to do again, continuing our evaluation, if you will, of Brian Wilson. And we were just talking, and David looked something up in the break here and wanted to make a retraction.
1: Yeah, so Good Vibrations didn't make it on the Pet Sounds album. Ah. It was being written at the time, but it wasn't finished in time. I've been like obsessed lately with the Smile album, and there's a four album release that came out a few years back, four albums, like four discs, just about the Smile sessions. So you can hear behind the scenes how things were coming together or were trying to come together. So, and Good Vibrations is featured prominently on that because it had been written, but it wasn't finished for Pet Sounds. But the intention was to use it on the next album, Smile. And it ended up on the actual release of the next Beach Boys album, which was called Smiley Smile. But Good Vibrations itself was added to that album, but it was really released just as a single initially. That was the only place for a while that you could find it. So just to make that little technical correction.
0: Absolutely. But now let's listen to Good Vibrations a little bit, and then I want you to tell me, so what? Who cares? What's it all about?

0: a good vibration.
1: You don't like the song?
0: Not necessarily. It's just not. It's not catchy. But I want to understand the, because this is a seminal moment, from what I understand, in music. I want to know why is this so important?
1: Well, a lot of reasons. First, did you hear the theremin that?
0: Yes.
1: That was a theremin, and it was the first time it was used in a pop song.
0: Hmm.
1: It's difficult to play. But because of the vibration concept, right, good vibrations, Brian thought it was important to put that in there to give it a different kind of sound. So that was the first time that was ever heard, which was kind of mind blowing at the time. And if you hear the instruments in the background, they don't sound like normal instruments, right? Like if you have the clip, just if you can play the first 5 seconds,
0: yeah, sure,
1: right? What is that? Do you know what that instrument is?
0: It sounds like it would be a electric chord organ, and it's on reverb.
1: Pretty much, which was unheard of at the time.
0: Yeah, right.
1: So a lot of the recording of that song, and a lot of songs on Smile, but especially Good Vibrations, all the instruments were played with this audio alteration that was going on in the studio. If you listen to the Smile sessions, so when Brian gets on the mic, like behind the glass, and he's commenting on what people should be playing, his voice is having that echo because they kept that vibration going,
0: right,
1: so that all the instruments had a weird sound to them.
0: Which again is like the best way to say is like turn the volume up and down, up and down, up and down, up and down, up and down.
1: Like that weird modulation.
0: Right.
1: Yeah, so it had that effect.
0: Right.
1: That effect.
0: And if you see bands back in the day playing it, maybe you'd see somebody, a guitar player, kicking boxes on the floor. You know, those are some old-fashioned ways to make different sounds out of the same exact guitar, you know? So that's what you're talking. Jimmy Page does that a lot. So, like, you know, you see them kicking stuff on the floor or playing with the knobs on the guitar. They're trying to get a different sound out of the same exact instrument. So that's what you're saying. They use that reverb. I don't know the exact words, but whatever. You know, that kind of sound throughout the whole thing to amplify the idea that we're talking about vibrations.
1: Right. Right.
0: You know,
1: and to create something that was never heard before, that kind of production.
0: Right. So it's multi-leveled, you know, in terms of,
1: yeah,
0: it's like Shakespeare kind of literacy. I mean, you know, you're hearing one thing in terms of the language, but there's something beyond that, and it's the creativity.
1: And then and also how the song just stops in the middle.
0: Right.
1: That never happened before. There was a few second pause. We didn't get to that part.
0: Yeah.
1: But the song completely stops. There's silence. And you're like, what? Did someone just lift the needle off the record? And then you hit with, like that 8-part harmony thing that just hits you like a ton of bricks was probably lifted from, you know, old classical music, which was certain composers had done.
0: Right.
1: As well.
0: Was he a student of classical music? Did he know that? You know, did he?
1: Well, I mean, classical, yeah, like, but I know, like, Gershwin, he was very influenced by George Gershwin as well, which is more modern, but
0: right.
1: Yeah, I think there was a lot of that in his music, too, that he liked to incorporate.
0: So I'm just so curious, when he grew up learning the piano, did he learn, like a lot of us do, the you know, they throw Bach in front of you or Beethoven or whatever, and you're not really into it, but you got to do it because it teaches you so much about the music, you know? I wonder if he was the other kind of student, which I wasn't, where he totally loved it. And it was like he must have been enthralled with this right off the bat, you know? I mean, that's a talent. That's an inbred love of something. And isn't that a

0: what a great gift to be able to know what you love, to express what you love, to be able to point to it, you know, and say, I love playing the piano, and there, and after that, I love creating music. And then after that, being, you know, a creator of something brand new. But what a gift to be able to do that. You know, not many of us know, maybe even until later on in life, what they really love to do and are able to do it.
1: Right.
0: But then again, there's the other side of that, where this made him kind of mentally disturbed, or was he mentally disturbed before? I don't want to get into all that, but except the idea, you know, geniuses also have lots of stuff they're dealing with too in their minds, but something happened where the music took second place, it seems like, to the physical world. I mean, didn't he bring sand into his house, like a whole, at some point?
1: Yeah, he put sand in the living room where his piano was, because he wanted to feel the sand on his feet to get into the whole surfing mode while he was trying to compose.
0: Right, which is very cool. I mean, but what happened? Yeah. I mean, you know, delicately speaking, what happened? You know, to him that he couldn't finish this Smile album?
1: I think, well, there were a bunch of things going on. I mean, he definitely had psychotic episodes. He was hearing voices. I mean, he was going through a lot of stuff.
0: Yeah.
1: He had a fear of playing live. So early on in the Beach Boys' career, around end of 64, I think, as early as that, maybe 65, he freaked out, and they were flying back from somewhere, and he just told the band, I can't do this anymore. I'm going to stay at home. I'm going to write music, and you guys go out and tour without me. And then when you come back from the tour, I'll have an album for you ready to go and record, because he had stage fright. He wasn't comfortable being in front of people.
0: Right.
1: Anyway, there was a lot going on. So he had mental illness. And then he had that whole episode with this Dr. Landry, who he hooked up with, who was trying to help him, but ended up being a fraud and, you know, made him worse than he actually was. Yeah. He became drug dependent. He stayed in bed for weeks on end, didn't want to get out of bed. So I think with Smile, what happened was he knew he was trying to create something that, you know, the world just wasn't ready for. And I think that's ultimately what defeated him. Hmm. And he gave up because of that.
0: But
1: because
0: if
1: you listen to the Smile sessions, yeah, he's very in control. He's very lucid. He knows exactly what he wants. And they spent months on this thing. The minutia of how every different part he needed to have sound differently. And so it sounds like someone who is in control and knows what he's doing, but for whatever reason, he threw up his hands and just couldn't take it anymore.
0: You think it was pressure to produce, you know, I don't know, what he's got in his mind, and it's just not coming out, and he was just freaking out?
1: I think the pressure was more from probably the record label.
0: Right, spend a lot of money here. We got to make some.
1: And from his band, like, what are you doing? Why is this taking so long? Why does it sound so weird? Because
0: yeah,
1: he purposely was going. He heard Sgt. Pepper, and when he did Smile, he specifically wanted to write something that was much more Americana. It wasn't the British invasion and what was going on with psychedelic pop. He, to his credit, he wanted the Beach Boys to stand out, go in a different direction, but stand out from what was happening at the time again. So a lot of the songs on Smile are very Americana. They're about American subjects, and the instruments he was using were very different than pop records, and the song structure was different. So he knew what he was doing was probably not going to be accepted by anyone at the time.
0: Really? But didn't he know that before too? Like when he did the previous album, or is that where it came from? You know, when he did Pet Sounds, you know, like you say, it wasn't commercially successful. Actually, we got to get back. We'll be back. This is everything we'll do again and continue.

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0: projects right here, right now, and everything old is new again to talk about. 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
1: Well, this is a store that I started about 15 years ago, and it is really a celebration of my love of really beautiful, beautiful, unique, small studio designers and fabrics. So it specializes in things that you just won't see. I get so tired of going in the stores. It's the same old stuff. But these are from all over the world. They're really interesting, unique pieces, mostly women's clothing, but we also have things for people of all ages and also some things for men as well. And everything from dresses to coats to skirts to shirts galore. 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But, you know, we are closed right now. However, the website is open, and we're very, very needing people, actually, to get in touch with us and help us survive this pandemic right now.
0: Beautiful. And who needs to go to the store anyway? KarenAllen-FiberArts.com. Tell them Everything Old is New Again sent you.
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3: It's how they respond to the music, I think. I think the music speaks for itself, you know. It's like that's you speaking through music. What a magical idea, you speaking through music. I mean, to imagine that.
0: Okay, that's Brian Wilson, you know, enjoying what he does. But we're talking about a time later on, after Pet Sounds, which was not commercially successful. Him following up with this Smile album and kind of giving up at some point. You were going to say something, David. I think we cut you off.
4: Yeah, I think, you know, he started to really fall apart during Smile. For example, there's a song on the album where he's trying to recreate the sound of a fire. It was to sort of, I think it was recreating, you know, Miss O'Leary's cow kicking the can and creating the Chicago fire. So through instrumentation, he was trying to create the sound of what a fire emergency would sound like, which was really kind of weird if you just orally hear, not or I'm sorry, audio-wise, just right. Hearing it was very interesting. But then apparently there was a fire that broke out, a real fire that broke out not far from where the recording studio was, and he firmly believed that he caused that. He was putting these bad vibes out. And he just freaked out about it, just completely lost it, like that was his fault. Mm. So it was that sort of thing, I think, that was really impacting him at the time, just the mental stress and the drugs. And it's sad. And fortunately, many, many, many years later, he actually completed the album. I don't know if it would have sounded anything like what it would have sounded had he done the original one, completed it. But if you listen to his version of it and then the people who put together the Smile sessions, they, at the beginning of that album, they reconstructed what they thought the album would have sounded like, using all the outtakes, stitching them together with the Beach Boys. And it's actually pretty cool to hear it like that. And Brian himself said, yeah, it probably would have sounded something like that.
0: And are there any songs that we're familiar with? Should we be familiar with? Should we look at it?
4: Well, Good Vibrations was the big one. That was a big part of the Smile sessions. Heroes and Villains, Surf's Up. I don't know if you've heard these songs, right. But if you just Google Heroes and Villains, Surf's Up, which was one of the all-time great songs he ever wrote.
0: Wow.
4: Those are the three, I think, that were going to be the big hits off that one.
0: And when he released it years and years later, and he completed it, were there additional songs that he was thinking of that he didn't get to yet?
4: I don't think so. I think it was just a matter of him completing it. And I think there was a little documentary made about, because he hired all new musicians and people to help him with this. Right. But he even struggled, like, showing up to those sessions. Mm. Like, he was afraid of finishing this like, albatross on his neck that he had for years, that this supposedly masterpiece that was going to even outdo Sergeant Pepper. Everyone was waiting for this thing.
0: Yeah.
4: And he just didn't do it. You know, and I think he always lived with that. And even when he ended up creating it, they had to like coax him to get out of the chair and to get up and sing. And so it was always a struggle for him.
0: Oh, wow. But you say that now when it was released, I think you said it's one of your favorite albums, no? Of
4: his? Oh yeah, I'm obsessed with this.
0: And how many songs are on it?
4: I mean, this, so it's a

0: four album set. I mean, you can just get it on Spotify.
1: No, but I mean,
0: the
1: actual
0: Music.
1: Album that he finished. Like, did he finish it and say, okay, here's an album?
0: Okay, so there's two things. Sorry for the confusion. There's two things going on. He finished the album himself in the, I want to say, early, late 90s.
1: Okay.
0: Mid to late 90s. That's really good. Yeah, I would definitely listen to that because that's him singing. It's all different musicians helping him with it. But he still had a decent voice, and that's a great version. And then about, I want to say 10 years ago, 12 years ago, these producers just came out with what's called the Smile Sessions. They went back, listened to all the old original sessions from the original Smile Sessions with the Beach Boys, and put together what they thought the Smile album would have sounded like or should have sounded like. The album won a Grammy.
1: Huh.
0: And that album, and it's gone down as a significant contribution to music because it was able to sort of finish what Brian couldn't do with the Beach Boys.
1: So he, I know, even though he wouldn't necessarily say this, but there was enough done to finish the album. He was just a perfectionist or all these other mental issues, but he had recorded enough to have this album done back in
0: I think
1: the
0: so.
1: Day.
0: I think so, but he didn't. He didn't think so, and he's probably right. I'm sure it would have
1: but it would be little things that we would notice. The essence of the music is there, I guess we could say, right?
0: You know, yes.
1: The essence of the song is there, or
0: correct.
1: Like all of the songs, but we didn't.
0: Correct.
1: He's got his extra touch. He didn't. But when he did it later on, did he? I know this is a hard question, but did he add anything to the one that won the Grammy to those songs and make them? I know they weren't the Beach Boys anymore, but did he make them significantly different from the ones from the sessions back in the
0: day?
1: Well,
0: he did that first before the four disc thing was released.
1: Right.
0: So he just took it on himself to finally
1: finish
0: them.
1: But comparing the same songs from the two albums.
0: Yeah.
1: They were exactly
0: the same.
1: But he used different musicians in his, and he had the Beach Boys doing it back in the 60s.
0: Correct.
1: But it was still basically the same, except for maybe the vocals, I guess.
0: Yeah, that's exactly right.
1: Wow, so it was interesting. So he didn't really add that much more to it then. Maybe he didn't.
0: No, but again, you know, he wasn't all there mentally either. So he probably doesn't or didn't remember at the time how that original album was really going to turn out if he had just stuck with it. So years later, he did the 1995 Brian Wilson version of how he thought Smile could have been completed. But he had no idea what he would have been thinking or had thought at the time back in 66, 67.
1: Wow, that's
0: so it could have been, if he really would have finished it when he finished it, very different sounding than what we have today.
1: Right.
0: Entirely possible.
1: Interesting. All right, let's just hear a little something. Warmth of the Sun, vocals enhanced.
0: One of my favorite songs of all time, period.
1: Really?
0: Yep.
1: I like that. Why is that? Well, we'll figure it out. Give me a minute.
0: We'll play.

0: right. We unfortunately short on time, so we played as much as we could right there, so we could still get a reaction. So what are we saying about this?
1: Well, it just to me, I think it was written when John F. Kennedy was killed. I think around that time. I don't know if it was in response to that, but I think he was in the process of writing it. Yeah, just the harmonies and the way the chord progression was very

0: different at the time. Da da da da da da da da da. That change, that chord change, was like mind blowing. To me, it still is. Yeah, that's what gets me.
1: All right. Well, we're kind of finishing up here. I just want to listen to a little clip here and there, just a little something on Paul McCartney, if he agrees with David Cohen in terms of Brian Wilson.
2: Brian Wilson sort of proved himself to be like a really amazing composer. And I was into Brian Wilson sort of proved himself to be like a really amazing composer. And I was into chords and harmonies and stuff at that time. And we ended up, it's kind of like a rivalry. We'd put a song out and Brian would hear it and he'd do one, which is nice, like me and John. You know, you kind of try and top each other all the time.
3: He came in with Derek Taylor to the studio that we were in one night in 1967. And it was on that night that he played for my wife and I, She's Leaving Home. My wife cried and everything. It was a bunch of tears, you know. But when he walked in, he had these beautiful patent leather shoes, red patent leather shoes in a white suit. So cool, you know. And we said, we were cutting a song called Vegetables. We were all chewing on vegetables just to get the mood. And he did it on a carrot.
1: Just kind of a clip kind of fumbled around there. But he's just talking about how they met, and they both had mutual respect for each other. And for McCartney to say that about anybody, don't you think that that's a high praise indeed? No? And vice versa.
0: Absolutely. McCartney wasn't the only one. I mean, right. you name the big, big, big rock stars, 60s, 70s, 80s, they all say basically the same thing about him.
1: It's amazing. It's been a fun trip down the mindset, if you will, of the Beach Boys, and more specifically of Brian Wilson. And we've had some fun here with David Cohen, the maven of all things music. You have 30 seconds to finish up. Anything you want to say about Brian Wilson?
0: Well, that was a weird song when Paul came in and he was munching on the carrot. See, that was part of the Smile sessions. And he was doing those Americana songs, and he was talking about enjoying vegetables. It was weird stuff. And it was kind of a parody of people going vegan and or getting into health kicks back in the 60s. But right. Brian was into it. They opened a health food store, the whole bit.
1: Yeah.
0: So part of the song was they were each munching on carrots as part of like the rhythm behind the song. And Paul part
1: they were
0: took
1: taping
0: in that,
1: it?
0: Was cool.
1: That part of the song?
0: It was part of the song,
1: oh
0: the
1: my
0: munching.
1: God, that's hysterical. Yeah. So he did like always tried to sell mood too, like a secondary
0: yes,
1: thing.
0: Yeah, exactly.
1: With the good
0: right.
1: vibrations and all. Like it wasn't just the song. Let's get what I'm trying to talk about in music, like I said, with the fire and all that. So that's another thing that's very interesting, you know, multifaceted. Well, David Cohen, thank you very much for your insights. And we'll be back next week on all good things and discussing pop culture entertainment. And everything old is new again. These days, the news is full of teen suicide, drug and alcohol abuse, bullying, violence, and crime. It's depressing and concerning, but there is hope. Former WWE Intercontinental Champion Mark Merrow of the Champion of Choices program, please tell us about Champion of Choices.
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1: 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Everything old is new again, been on, and we're growing and growing in stations and all that. Do you feel anything with regard to this particular show in terms of your experience that we've going to be successful? We're ending tomorrow or anything in between?
5: No.
1: And then we'll go into some predictions you have.
5: I wouldn't say anything like that, but I would say this because of this spark and the chemistry you both have. You've really touched on a new idea. It's based on an old concept, but it's new and refreshing. And I even if you change and detour along the way, I really think that you have something that's going to awaken in people a refreshing intrigue. People will want to hear more about it, especially with what you're doing now is adapting it to the present, because it

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0: Normal is broke and common sense is weird. 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From the Ramsey Network and the Fairwinds Credit Union Studio, this is The Ramsey Show. I'm George Campbell, joined by my friend Dr. John Deloney, and we're taking your calls at 888-825-5225. Steve's going to kick us off in Hartford, Connecticut. What's going on, Steve?
1: Hey, how's it going?
0: Doing great. How are you?
1: Oh, hanging in there.
0: What's your problem today? What's going on?
2: What? So, geez, George.
0: What's your deal,
2: hey,
0: man?
2: Hey, Steve, what's your problem?
0: Unless you just want to celebrate a win today.
2: No, what's up, man?
1: So I'm in an interesting situation. Back in 2018, I had purchased a house with my stepfather at the time. And it seemed like a good idea. We were splitting the percentages. It was going to get me into a house a little bit sooner. I had a growing family, and they were supposed to only be there 6 months out of the year. Fast forward to a couple years ago, him and my mother had split up. And at this point in time now, my mother is living downstairs in the in-law apartment, of which I am responsible for all the utilities right now, and it's really hindering my ability to make any progress on my debt snowball and make some progress in the baby steps. And I'm just wondering, you know, should I look to sell this house? My mortgage is super low. My mortgage is under $1,000 a month. And I do have some equity in the home, but I'm wondering if it makes sense for me to sell, uproot my kids, find somewhere else to go, either raise my mortgage or even have to potentially get a rent, or if I should have just a conversation with my mom, start trying to get some utilities from her. It's a sticky situation. I don't know where to go with it.
0: I'm so confused. So let me get the facts straight. Your ex-stepfather is on the mortgage.
1: My ex-stepfather is...
0: He's on the mortgage.
1: We're going to get really weird here. So my ex-stepfather is actually my mortgage holder, and he owns a part of my house.
0: So he is the bank.
1: He is the bank.
0: Part
1: and
0: owner.
1: My
0: but he doesn't live there anymore.
1: Part owner. He does not live there anymore.
0: So your mom lives there, and you're saying you can't pay off your debt because the utilities that your mom isn't paying for are crushing you financially?
1: I'm saying that with utilities, the extra utilities that I have for the house, it's a 2,500 square foot home. I live in 1,700 square feet of it, but I am responsible for all utilities and all expenses of the home, insurance, everything. So
2: yeah, that's like $150 a month.
0: I just don't want you blaming mom for the $40 extra in water bills. That's why you can't get ahead financially.
1: So my electric bill during the winter month is over $750 a month. I have electric heat, so my utility bills are in $7,000 to $1,000 range a month.
0: So what's the ideal situation? Your mom pays rent, or your mom gets out?
1: That I don't know. I feel like I should get out of this deal. Like I said, my mortgage isn't high. My mortgage only is less than $1,000 a month. So I don't want to sell, but I also kind of don't want to be in this deal any longer either. I kind of want to be
2: that to me.
0: That's worth it to get out of this weird deal with your ex stepfather.
2: But that sounds like the real issue.
1: Yeah.
2: Is that the real issue, or is your mom using $500 a month in heat in the basement?
1: No, there's a little bit more to my mom's side too.
2: I don't
1: necessarily want to share here, but it's also kind of affecting my relationship with me and my mother.
0: Okay. We just didn't want to make this about the surface level, dollars and utility bills. There's more there, which is cool.

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0: Todd is in Pittsburgh up next. Todd, welcome to the Ramsey Show.
1: I thought you said God is in Pittsburgh.
0: He's also
1: Todd is in Pittsburgh. All right.
0: God and Todd are there.
1: What's up, Todd?
2: Hey, guys. Thanks for taking my call. My wife and I just got married December 27th. We're in baby step three. We now have four kids. We're a blended family. And I'm wanting to know, what is the best way to invest in the kids' future when they are all vastly different ages?
0: Ooh, so are you trying to decide what's fair versus, like, hey, one kid's about to go to college. Do we invest the same for the four-year-old?
2: Exactly. So their ages are 7, 10, 16, and 17. And my wife and I, my wife didn't get help with college when she was growing up. I went straight into a family.

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2: 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I'm 12 years old,

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0: trading cards, baseball cards that I had put away, and they are now worth a lot of money. They're liquid up to about, I'd say, over 200,000.
1: Wow.
0: They're like Shohei Ohtani rookie cards that are signed. I don't have any savings. The divorce was bad.
2: Based on what you just told us, you went through a pretty rough season, huh?
0: Yes, it was really bad. I lost my dad. I lost my job of 12 years. Then I got divorced. My son was born I don't want to give the exact date, but in December, I lost my job the following January. I had bought my first house 6 months before that we moved into.
1: Wow.
0: And then I got divorced 2 years later. It was just, I lost my dad 9 months before my son, 10 months before my son was born. So it was a bad time.
1: Yeah.
0: Made bad choices. The 401k was emptied out when I lost my job. The best thing that happened was I stayed at home with my son for 9 months, and that was a great time, but we went through my 401k at that time. And due to that, and because I was in a different state at that time, they wanted the taxes on that money from the 401k distribution that was early. And I had also inherited some money from my dad, which they wanted from that too. Unfortunately, I wasn't in Florida at the time, or else I would have been fine from what I've learned. So anyway, what I want to ask is, I have this debt, I have these cards that are probably going to be even worth more money down the line, but I have this debt now, and I want to leave something for my son. And I can't just keep living paycheck to paycheck right now, because I'm like just at the end of it. I just can't do it anymore. So...
1: I'll tell you this, John, I'm going to solve for peace in the present, not go, man, what could I have if I hung on to them for five more years?
2: Yeah.
1: I'm paying off the debt, all of it. That's $50K. I'm setting up an emergency fund for myself of 6 months of expenses. I'm going to fully fund a Roth IRA for the year to set myself up for the future. And then maybe you have some left over to enjoy and spend and set aside some for taxes, because you're going to have capital gains on that.
0: Yeah, my work does offer 4% match, which I haven't signed up for yet, because I didn't know if I was going to go bankrupt before I realized what I had.
1: Not anymore. This is your fresh start,
0: right,
1: man.
0: Right.
1: I would pay off the debt.
0: They offer the 401k pre-tax or the Roth IRA up to 4%.
1: Yeah.
0: You do the Roth IRA.
1: I mean, I love the after-tax option, because then it's going to grow tax-free for the rest of your life. And so I would definitely pay off the debt, get the emergency fund, get the 4% at least, fund a Roth IRA. And if you hang on the line, I'll send you my book, Breaking Free from Broke, to walk you through that whole plan. But I would sell these cards to give yourself a fresh start.
2: And never look up their potential future value again. Sell them and be done.
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1: 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You can listen when you want. All right, so before we go any further, I'd mentioned Dershowitz.
2: Right.
1: And still how it amazes me. And I just remember my early days in talk radio.
2: Mm-hmm.
1: And the disagreements that I would have, you know, with Dershowitz, you know, way back then. I mean, he was viewed as far left.
2: Yeah.
1: And to see the fact

0: War has caused the biggest disruption of global oil supplies in history and sent average U.S. gasoline prices surging past $4.50 a gallon this week. But the conflict hasn't done much damage to the American job market so far.
1: It's correspondent Bernie Bennett. The Atlanta Braves announced Hall of Famer Bobby Cox has died. The MLB team said the legendary Braves managers died yesterday at the age of 84. The team wrote on social media, Bobby was a favorite among all of the baseball community, especially those who played for him. Cox led the Braves to 14 consecutive division titles from 1991 to 2005. More on these stories at townhall.com. I'm Ron Taylor.
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0: President Trump and Chinese leader Xi Jinping in Beijing. 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I'm Ron Taylor reporting.
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0: Now, it's Red Eye Radio. Gary McNamara and Eric Harley talk about everything from politics to social issues and news of the day. Whether you're up late or you're just starting your day, welcome to the show. From the Relief Factor Studios, this is Red Eye Radio.
1: All across America, we are Red Eye Radio. He is Eric Harley and I'm Gary McNamara. Good morning.
2: Hello.
1: Well, apparently my city has made national news.
2: Yeah?
1: We're going to hear from the New York Post, and I still don't fully understand the story yet. There's questions that I have.
2: Right.
1: And hear from the New York Post, a Texas city scrapped a Muslim-only holiday event hosted by an Islamic group at a taxpayer-funded water park hours after Governor Greg Abbott threatened to pull state funding if it went forward. Grand Prairie, Texas city officials axed the upcoming Muslim Eid event at Epic Indoor Park on Wednesday night. By the way, I

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1: Poaching is-

0: nearly $2 trillion in income has moved from high-tax blue states to lower-tax red states. 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
5: All across America, we are Red Eye Radio. 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
6: Hi.
5: Man, I'm telling you, what a roller coaster day it was yesterday on the situation with Iran. But before we go any further, let me just pause for a moment to look here on my phone at my 401k total. Okay, now back to not my personal self-interest here.
6: Okay.
5: I woke up yesterday. I woke up and then I ended up going back to sleep. But I woke up and so I grabbed my phone. You know, cat jumped on me. By the way, I learned something the other day.
6: What's that?
5: See that here? See that there? See that there? There's a couple back here. Scratch marks. The cat dug in deep. I learned something.
6: What's that?
5: I did not know this. I was working in the garden the other day.
6: Yeah.
5: Would have been, what are we, Thursday? So it would have been Tuesday.
6: Okay.
5: Working in the, you know, pulling weeds and
6: putting
5: mulch down and everything else.
6: Yeah.
5: So I've got these garden gloves on that are digging into where the ducks roam and the rabbits go and other stray cats go through. And so I was in there probably for like 3 hours. And, you know, the gloves were whatever. I mean, they probably need to be...

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0: England has embraced snail racing. Boy, there's excitement. No word on if the snails have little teeny tiny jockeys on them. We did learn the first snail race got underway in 2023. And one of these days, officials hope one of the snails might win. Jason Walker reporting.
1: The National Retail Federation's projecting record spending this Mother's Day, from flowers to spa days to reservations at mom's favorite restaurant. Americans are expected to spend $38 billion today. Around 84% plan on celebrating, spending roughly $285 each. Some say they will just simply grab flowers. News and stories at townhall.com. A Hall of Fame baseball manager has passed. Correspondent Andrew Stewart remembers the life of Bobby Cox.
2: Former Atlanta Braves manager Bobby Cox has died. The Braves organization says Cox died Saturday in Marietta, Georgia. He managed the Braves from last place to prominence during the 1990s and led the Braves to their first World Series title in 1995. Cox suffered a stroke in 2019. Bobby Cox was 84 years old.
1: He was inducted into baseball's Hall of Fame in 2014. President Trump is making significant changes to the nation's capital as he focuses on renovations and new projects. This week, he reviewed the Lincoln Memorial reflecting pool that he's ordered repainted in American flag blue. Trump has also proposed transforming East Potomac Park into a high-end golf course. The president plans to have the Eisenhower Executive Office Building painted white. More on these stories at townhall.com.
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1: 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Coming to you from the Fireside Studios. Got the last one graduated. Got him done. So, attaboy, Eric, great job. I know he's not up this early. He probably had a celebration. May or may not have stayed out late. 888-256-1080, our phone number. Again, so glad you can be with us on what is a beautiful Sunday morning across most of the state. Now, I have to say, given how you... Okay, so everywhere it was clear yesterday, it's raining today, and everywhere it was raining yesterday, it's clear today. That makes sense. Up in the Panhandle, Amarillo, up north and south, so like some thunderstorms. Paris, over to Texarkana, Bonham, McKinney, all of that northeast corner of the state, also showing some thunderstorms. 62 to 76, your temperature swings from the Panhandle down to South Texas, and of course, a 10-mile-an-hour wind once again, unless, of course, you're right in the middle of those storms, then you'll see it pick up a bit. Things to do, tons of stuff to do around the state. We'll start having those dates for you, events for you, starting next week. Today is Mother's Day. Not a lot of folks scheduling events today, which makes sense. Of course, you want to give this day to mom. And speaking of, after the break, you know, we

0: What else? Oh, we were talking yesterday about deep diving crankbaits and how that may be the pattern. There's a lot of learning curve in the deep diving crankbait, only because they tend to get hung up and you tend to lose the baits. So how can you avoid that? Well, I had some tips at the end of the hour yesterday. We'll talk a little bit more about that as we start off this hour. I'll go over some of those again and expand on those just a little bit, because there's really a lot you can do before you ever get to the lake or at the lake to keep from losing those baits and getting hung up all the time while you get that learning curve going, so to speak, while you get the hang of it. There's a couple of ways to do that that'll help you get there, help you get the feeling for what it is you're doing. Having said that, if you're going to fish deep diving crankbaits, especially around timber, you just have to get used to the idea you're going to lose some baits. If you're fishing Texoma and throwing them into the rocks, you can get it back most of the time. If you're fishing a sandy point or something, you can get away with it and not get hung up. If you're fishing timber, you're going to donate a couple of baits sooner or later. So we'll get to that and more right after this on Texas Fishing and Outdoors.
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It is Mother's Day Sunday, and we'd like to wish a very special Mother's Day to my mom and all the moms that are listening. 888-256-1080. It's your day. Whatever you need, whatever you want, let us know. We'll make it happen. TofishTX@gmail, our email address, TofishTX@gmail. If you woke mom up for that, let us know how that went for you. 888-256-1080. Talking about the deep diving crankbaits, and so we've heard Daryl talk about these Strike King XD baits. There are a lot of options. It's just that those have become very popular of late. They are very accurate when they say an XD10 or an XD8. They're very accurate in how deep they run, very controllable, and they just flat catch fish. But we've heard Daryl talk about them. A gentleman named Darold, D-A-R-O-L-D, not Daryl, but Darold Gleason, winner on the BASS tour and East Texas native, was mentioning that these would be a good choice among a few others, and these would be his top choice for fishing something like the Sealy Big Bass. He thinks that's the kind of bait that tournament's going to be won on. And moving forward for the foreseeable future, as we roll out of mid-spring into early summer and then throughout the hotter month, the deep diving crankbait plays a big role in a lot of people's bassin arsenal, if you will. And a lot of folks are intimidated by deep diving crankbaits, these big treble hooks, and you throw the bait out. And as I said a moment ago, as long as if you're fishing a rocky point at Texoma, fairly easy to handle. If you're fishing sandy bottoms on a point or something like that, fairly easy to handle. It's when we start throwing that thing in cover, in timber especially, that folks have a difficult time. So the first thing to remember, 99% of the time, if you're throwing a deep diving crankbait, you want it to get to the bottom. That's why they have different model numbers. Those different model numbers achieve different depths. Usually, the bigger the number, the deeper the bait goes. Pretty simple, right? XD6, XD10, 10 is going to go deeper than the 6. The thing is, whatever

0: takes to get that bait to hit the bottom, maintain contact with the bottom. However, we're rarely dredging it along, stirring up stuff for an entire retrieve. We're trying to get it to come down and maybe tick the top of the grass, if that's the case, or hit the bottom, bounce off the rocks, if it's a rocky lake like Texoma. And once we feel that contact, once we feel the grass or we feel the rocks, you want to pause for a second, let that bait float away from that cover just a little bit. A lot of times that's when you'll get the bite. In grass, you kind of sometimes have to rip it loose because it'll get caught in there in the hydrilla. If you can feel it and just stop, you're still doing good. If you're talking about rocks or a sandy bottom, once you feel it hit the rocks or dig into the bottom momentarily, then again, we want to stop that retrieve. We want to let that bait float back up away from that and then begin it again. So anyway, same is true in timber, but timber tends to be grabby. I like the word grabby. You're fishing along, and a piece of timber just grabs your bait, and you got those treble hooks buried in it, especially if you think, when you feel that thump, if you think that's a fish and you go to set the hook, well, you just buried that lure into the timber, and now you need a lure knocker, a lure retriever, and that may or may not work depending on how bad it's hung up. But here's a couple of things you ought to know. Usually, if you're fishing through a lot of timber and the branches are sticking out horizontally, vertical timber is much easier to fish. If it's straight up and down, it's much easier to fish around it, but it's also probably going to hold fewer fish. Horizontal timber, where the limbs come off the trees left and right, that's going to hold more fish, but it's more difficult to fish. So as you're bringing that bait through, and there's horizontal limbs like that, you're usually going to feel the line hit the tree, hit the limb, before you ever feel the bait. The bait will start to feel a little heavy as you retrieve it, and then you'll thump. You'll feel a thump as that bait hits. So here's the trick. You got to learn to feel that, and once you feel the line, you know the bait's getting close, so we slow down a little, and when you feel that bait bump that timber initially, you stop and throw a little slack at it. And it'll float back up away from that limb, and then you pull it down again. It'll pass over the limb as it dives back down, and you can thread one of those through a lot of stuff if you're used to it. Now, one of the tips I gave yesterday, I know it sounds crazy, and my apartment managers used to think I was crazy some, 30, 40 years ago, but I would put the pool furniture in the pool, and this was usually in the fall or early winter or very early spring when people weren't swimming. That's a good idea. Make sure people are not swimming when you go to throw a 10XD in the swimming pool. But you can see the bait coming along, and you can see it as it approaches the pool furniture, and you can see it bump into it. You can crawl it over and around and get used to all of that. If it gets hung up, you just have to go in and get it. The other trick, the other little gimmick, if you will, is go to the lake with a lot of timber, throw your deep diving crankbait right in the thick of it, and reel it right back through all that stuff. But take the hooks off. Just take the treble hooks off the bait. You're going to fish no hooks. You might even feel a couple of fish strikes while you're doing this. But the object is to get used to the feeling of the line and the bait running into timber and running into cover objects down there, and maybe rocks, maybe sand as well, whatever you've got. But certainly into the timber and the cover, without having to worry about it getting hung up. If there's no hooks, it's going to come through that stuff a lot easier. And then, of course, be sure and go to the local tackle shop, mom and pop, and ask them, you got a lure knocker, you got a lure retriever. I've seen 50 different variations of it. Mark Stevenson yesterday was with us talking about the hound dog. It's one of the better known. But there's a dozen different variations of a lure knocker out there. Right now, let's run out to Mr. John Varner. He's at Lake Ray Hubbard for us. John, happy mom. Did you wake up, Mom? We were saying wake her up and we'll give her a special Mother's Day.
1: Yeah, no, how you doing that?
0: Well, you know, it was just a suggestion.
1: No, we leave Mrs. Varner alone on the weekend. She works hard enough during the week, so... You know, as they say, somebody's got to have a real job around here. So.

0: did yesterday go?
1: Man, yesterday morning went fantastic. And thank goodness we put a bunch of fish in the box. Because, man, that it got dead calm, like flat, I mean, just glass. And that wind switched around out of the north. And, you know, it didn't clear the skies or anything. It just switched the wind. And, man, that all my areas I've been catching fish on structure, it was like hen pecking them. I mean, I couldn't get any big groups underneath me, no great terrains. I mean, we still picked up fish. Now, I had 2 9-year-olds and 2 dads, and I still cleaned 73. So, I mean, it wasn't like it was a bad day. It's just
0: right.
1: I was very surprised how those fish, with that wind switching around, just shut down. I mean, just it broke up the schools. It was pretty crazy. So, usually this time of year, I mean, they're kind of in feeding mode. They're bunched up and something like that. I normally wouldn't mess with it. Or if it would have got, you know, dead calm and the wind switched out of the north and the sky just got bright blue, I could see that, you know, how
0: right.
1: Kind of spread them out. So I don't, you know, listen, goodness, we all think we are. There are days that you just, but I don't know. I don't know why. I mean, who knows?
0: Are you seeing storms this morning?
1: Yeah, there's a cell going over Ray Hubbard right now, but it'll be clear time I'm there and getting the boat ready. The morning trip, we ought to be fine for the rest of the day, I would assume, until later this afternoon. I think they've had big storms coming back there.
0: So how do you prepare? How do you tackle it this morning, knowing that yesterday afternoon was kind of, you know, iffy? And now here we come back this morning. Do we just wipe that out of our mind and go about it like a regular day?
1: I mean, for sure, because it's not like it's a different transition period from summer to fall and the weather got cold. I mean, it's just stuff that little weather thing yesterday where the wind switched on me during, you know, the first couple hours of the trip just scattered them out and kind of shut them down for whatever reason. I do not know. I mean,
0: yeah,
1: you know, most guides, most fishermen that fish a lot, you fish the same, you know, area, you know, certain scenarios every year. And, you know, it's always one thing when you go to a spot and they're not very active, and then you go to another spot and they're fine. But when you go to 5 or 6, 7, 8 different spots that's been holding good fish, and the fish are doing the exact same thing at every spot,
0: yeah,
1: then it's not the spot. It's the lake. It's the condition. Something triggered them. So, I'll still approach. I mean, listen, the shallow bite's been really good. You know, just find you a long point, find you a good, when I say cove, I don't mean a small cove with a bunch of trees, but like, we've got a couple of big coves that look like bowls, you know, that's got sandy, rocky shoreline. Pebble shoreline would be a better description. You know, find those areas like that. These fish have been chasing shad early in the morning. I mean, I would think the morning bite should be good with the cloud cover. Although I'm kind of like Roy Simmons, though, over my long time of doing this, I have noticed after some lightning, those fish won't bite for a while, it seems like. So hopefully it's not... didn't get too bad over that way, you know. So we'll see. This looked like a pretty quick little storm that just kind of blew through here. I'm hoping it should be fine. So.
0: And we've got to say, if they shut down yesterday, if they quit eating yesterday afternoon, they've had all that time to get hungry again. Maybe they'll fire off early.
1: You know, you would think so. Like I've always said, especially in Texas, if we cancel or reschedule trips every time the weather changed, none of us would have a job anymore. You know, we live in Texas. I mean,
0: yeah.
1: You know, it's just, it's the way it is. And, you know, main objective is always safety. Second objective is having fun. Third objective is catching as many fish as we possibly can. So,
0: youngsters today are fully grown.
1: No, this morning, fully grown, and this afternoon, fully grown, but mother and son. So
0: oh boy, that's cool.
1: For Mother's Day, yeah. So

0: But yeah, yesterday, you know, I learned a long time ago, especially when you got certain age kids. I mean, there were a couple 9-year-olds. You know, listen, I got some pretty good little push button rods with a little bit heavier line on it. Man, they were just zipping that out there and catching fish. And they had it was a great time. It really just stumped me after that wind switched around and I went to go look for fish on structure, and they just wasn't very much there. I mean, they were there. There were fish there, but it wasn't like it has been for the last week and a half, 2 weeks. So,
1: yeah.
0: You know, that switched pretty quick. So,
1: how do I reach you? I want to come out and do some fishing with Mr. John Barner on Ray Hubbard. How do I reach you, sir?
0: You can give me a call or text at 214-384-5801 or go to the web at jvguideservice.com.
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0: 214-384-5801.
1: Man, you guys have fun, especially that afternoon. Mom and a youngster, that sounds like a blast. Give us a shout next week.
0: Absolutely. Thank you. Send general love, and you guys have a good week.
1: We'll do it. Thank you so much. Again, John Varner there on Ray Hubbard right here on Texas Fishing and Outdoors.
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0: Now, let's just talk about what we can bring for dessert.
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Before we visited with John Varner, I was talking about deep diving crankbaits, and I will say this about any technique, any lure, any method. The more time you spend on it, the better you'll be at it. It's kind of one of those obvious things that doesn't get said often enough. So very few people will spend the time to really learn a crankbait, a spinnerbait, whatever it may be. That's one of the reasons it can take a long time to get really good at catching fish all the time. If you're only throwing a crankbait during, and I do quotey fingers when I say crankbait season, if you're only throwing a deep diving crankbait during those times when you think that's the proper application, if you will, so late spring, early summer, through the summer months when the fish are out deep, you get a limited amount of experience with it. You don't learn what a crankbait will do in the colder water. You don't learn what a crankbait will do at night. You don't learn, et cetera, et cetera. And then there are things like, what type of rod are you using? What line are you using? Which deep diving crankbait are you using? And I said earlier, the object is to make contact with the bottom. I'll go back to an example I visited briefly with Mark Stevenson about yesterday. Crankbaits are meant to fish deeper structure. No matter what, if it's a bridge pilings, rocks, stump field, timber, grasses, doesn't matter. You're supposed to get down to the bottom where the fish are. That's why it dives down there deep. So let's take the example of an old pond dam where the lake is maybe 20 feet deep, but the pond dam comes up 7 or 8 feet. So you're trying to fish 13 feet down. 12 feet down. You want a crankbait that'll dive to 12 feet and make contact with the top of that dam. Now, a lot of crankbaits will say they dive 10 feet or 15 feet or 20 feet. How do you know? Have you ever tried it? Have you ever tested it? And that's what I mean when I say a lot of folks won't spend the time maybe that they should learning that bait. Go out and park your boat in 10 feet of water, get out whatever rod you use for your 10-foot crankbait, the line that you use, tie the crankbait on and see if that bait actually hits bottom. If it does, then move out to 12 feet and then 14 feet. Find out where that bait really goes. It might go as deep as 12 or 14 feet. It might only make 8, but if you've never set out there to find out what its limits are, you don't know for sure. And then, I'm going to throw a curveball at you now. let's say you had the Bobby Jones special 12-foot diving crankbait.

And let's say you're sitting over 12 feet of water exactly. Bottom is 12 feet down, crankbait dives for 12 feet. You got this, right? And you throw it out there and you reel it back and sure enough, there it is. I feel it digging into the bottom. I'm good. It goes to 12 feet. Now go put, let's say you had 10-pound test on. Now go put 15, 17, or 20-pound test line and see how deep the bait goes now. Does it still go to 12 feet? Before you do that, go out to 14 feet or 15 feet and see if that same bait will get on your 10-pound test. See if that bait will get to 14 feet or 15 feet, whatever it may be. Sure, it does 12, but what's it going to do if you move 3 feet further out? And the reason for that, if you think of something like a pond dam, for example, the example we're using, it's going to come up off the bottom, which remember was in 20 feet. It's going to come up off the bottom. It's going to come up gradually to that 12, 13-foot level we were talking about. Then it's going to fall off again back down to 20 feet. Well, if that bait just gets to 12, it's just going to catch the top of that dam. It's not any good for fishing the sides. As the sides come up, you're going to need a bait that reaches down to, what, 14, 15, 18 feet. Can you use that same bait and hit the top of the dam and maybe the top two sides of the dam, and then we have to switch out to another bait? Or can you have that same bait on a different rod with heavier test pound line or lighter test pound? Maybe we heard Daryl yesterday, he likes to fish a 30-pound braid, and he does that because it's a 6-pound diameter line. Well, that's the equivalent then in water resistance terms. That's the equivalent of 6-pound test. Smaller line with a smaller diameter has less water resistance, and all else being equal, your 12-foot diving crankbait is going to go deeper on 6-pound test than it is 20-pound monofilament. Okay? So if you can get 30-pound test but a 6-pound diameter, in theory, you'll be able to reach deeper with the same bait. And all we're trying to say here is we don't know that those fish are right on top of that dam. We might need to reach down along the sides or even the bottom in 20 feet next to the dam to try and find out where they are. Now, forward-facing sonar, let me stop. Every month I write articles for the Texas Outdoors Journal, and I have to stop now every month and write a special little disclaimer section. Forward-facing sonar has changed everything, and it's even changed the way we write magazine articles. Because I have to say, all of the above means nothing if you have FFS. Because everything I just said, you'll know where they are. You'll know if they're on top of the dam, the sides of the dam, the bottom of the lake. You'll know all that stuff before you ever make a cast. If you know how to use your forward-facing sonar, you'll come up and scan that pond dam and say, oh, look, they're right on top. Get this bait and throw it right there. So it's a little different. But if I didn't know for sure and I wanted to fish the base of that pond dam, the structure that's 20 feet deep, I'm going to throw a Carolina rig. Probably not a crankbait anyway. I'm going to throw a Carolina rig. But if I know the fish are up on top, I'll want to throw that crankbait. And now we need to know on what kind of rod, what kind of line, and what does that bait do when all the variables are considered. So if I've got a 30-pound braid that looks like 6-pound test when you fish with it, what do these various crankbaits do on that line with this rod versus the other? Because they do make specialty hybrid, if you will, crankbait rods that are part fiberglass, and they do have full fiberglass crankbait rod. And you heard Daryl talk about he just likes to use a regular rod but with a little more bend. So where you might be tempted to throw a rod in the heavy class, you should use a medium heavy or even just a medium. All of that is going to make a difference in how that bait acts and how deep it will get. And most people are not going to sit on a point and throw crankbaits for 3 hours and make notes on how deep they get with which test line and which rod. They're just not going to do it. They're gonna say, oh, it's crankbait time. They're going to tie a crankbait on. They're going to go out there and throw it. The idea that they're actually going to sit on a point, and the only reason I say point is because you have from shallow to deep all in one place. The points, you know, fall off down into the deeper lake. You can throw out toward deep water, sitting 6 feet of water, throw that bait as far as you can,

0: on a point. And as you reel it in, it's going to make contact with the bottom, and you can figure out how deep it is when it makes contact. Switch to another rod that's exactly the same, the exact same reel, but the test pound goes from 15 to 20 on your line. Throw that same crankbait. It's probably going to make contact with the bottom somewhere else. And if you're going up in line size, it's probably going to be shallower. But people just don't put in that kind of time and research anymore. More's the pity. If you'll do all of that, you'll become an awesome crankbait fisherman. You'll fall in love with it because it'll flat catch fish every time you throw it. Got to take a quick break. We'll touch base on a couple of other ideas here after this on Texas Fishing and Outdoors.
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Mama tried. It's Texas. Fishing outdoors. Happy Mother's Day to all the moms out there. 888-256-1080. Let's run out to Mr. Roy Simmons joining us. Richland Chambers. Royce, appreciate you.

0: Broke up just a little bit at the last. Have I still got you?
1: Yeah, we're still here. I just wanted to thank you once again for being here on Mother's Day.
0: Well, we're going to, you know, go to church and then probably do lunch on one of the busiest restaurant days of the year.
1: Right. Right. What would you tell that guy that doesn't have a lunch to do? He's going to try and sneak out on the lake while all the rest of us are doing Mother's Day lunches and brunches and whatever else. He's going to sneak out there while nobody's looking. How's he going to catch some fish?
0: Well, I would tell him, and I'm going to tell you what happened yesterday, and then I see what some other compadres reported on this morning. But we struggled for about 2 hours yesterday morning. All my main lake spots, Pelican Island, Roadbed, main lake points, shallow water, deep water, we literally couldn't find any fish. About 9:30, I said, okay, we're going to deviate from the norm of the last 6 weeks. Went up the creeks, started working some of those shallower water points that I get on about this time of the year and on through early summer, June. And at 9:30, we had 3 fish in the boat. At 10:30, we had our 50 fish limit. go figure, just one of those days. But it wasn't just us happening to it. I talked to probably 3 of the other guides, a couple of which were trying the hybrids with the live bait. They were struggling, and the other one saying, where are you at, and I'll go the other direction type stuff. It was just a weird couple of 2 or 3 hour morning start, and I don't know if it broke loose on the main lake like it did up the creek, but I guess the lesson learned is just don't ever give up. Just keep on running.
1: Right.
0: And, on our lake, you get a little nervous after a couple of hours of looking and burning gas, but we eventually found them, and it wasn't just, you know, small schools. It was some big schools on some spots that I'd moved up the chambers arm on and started fishing points in about 15, 18 feet of water. So, dropping slabs down, found them on the electronics. You know, just one of those, no days the birds were working, and I don't know what it was, maybe a precursor to a front coming in today or something. Who knows? We'll see.
1: Would you?
0: Did the other guys talk about that yesterday?
1: No, not really.
0: No. Okay.
1: Did you, if you were headed out this morning, how do I say this? So you ended up finding them yesterday, but they were way up there instead of over here. If you were starting this morning, would you start way up there, or would you just wipe the slate clean? It's a new day. I'm going to go just like I always go.
0: It's still April and May. It's a new day. I would just start doing what I'd been doing for the last 6 weeks, and that's, main lake points, road beds, drop-offs, Pelican Island. If you're doing the live bait, you're doing some humps off the 309 flats in a little deeper water, trying for the live bait hybrid bite. And I think what you just said is a good way to look at it. It's a new day, you know.
1: Yeah.
0: It's probably going to be back to the norm. Don't know that for a fact. I looked at radar when I got up. I don't see anything coming right over the lake here, but there's a big thunderstorm coming down from Oklahoma, it looks like, going to get East Texas. So
1: we were talking about that yesterday. Yeah, everywhere it was clear yesterday, it's raining today, so and vice versa. But it looks like the folks in Paris and Bonham and Texarkana and all of that area are really going to get hit, and I don't know how far down, how far south that's going to reach.
0: And I think the other part of it is that the forecast has some more rain in store for us, and I hope we do get it tonight, maybe a little bit tomorrow or whatever, because we need it. But just be careful out there. It's springtime. The bite has been real good, and hopefully some of that topwater bite is yet to come with the later spring and early summer. And, watch for birds. Watch for that bait popping. And if that doesn't work, the electronics is your fallback position. Just start graphing.
1: How do I reach you to come out and do some fishing on Richland Chambers, Mr. Roy Simmons?
0: 903-389-5218, gonefishing.biz, and our calendar really starts to open up. And

0: just a couple of weeks with that school getting out, and June bite is still usually pretty good. And give us a call. We'll get you on the lake.
1: Give us that number one more time.
0: 903-389-5218, and enjoy the day with the family, Brian.
1: Tell Adam and the family we said happy Mom's Day, and hey, and you guys have fun. We'll talk to you next week.
0: Will do. Thank you, guys.
1: Thank you so much. Again, Roy Simmons there on Richland Chambers, right here on Texas Fishing and Outdoors.
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0: live every Saturday and Sunday morning, and especially this Sunday morning, a happy wish to all of our moms out there, and for moms of boys, and especially multiple boys. Let me, on behalf of all of them, apologize for the frogs and the snakes and the mud and the dogs and the bikes and the blood. We're sorry. We admit it, and we will forever try to make it up. Happy Mother's Day to all the moms out there, and I hope, honestly, nobody really went and woke up their mom to hear us say that. We want to remind you, Lamar County 4-H Big Bass Tournament coming up next weekend. That's May the 16th at Pat Mays Lake, going out of Sanders Cove, Loop C. This is part of the Texas A&M AgriLife Extension Program of Lamar County Extension Office, a 4-H fundraiser. So you can find out more. You can enter at Brandon's Bass Shop up in Powderly, but you can also find out more at the Lamar County Extension Office. Look that up on the web, Lamar County Extension Office, or you can give them a shout, 903-737-2443. That's 903-737-2443. And a week later, you've got the Memorial Weekend Classic. 10% of the entry benefits alum Carson Lane, FHS alum Carson Lane, who was diagnosed with cancer. This will be the 23rd of May, a Saturday, and it will be at the 2 Mile Bridge Public Boat Ramp, West Tewakinee. That's Tewakinee Lake, obviously. If you need more information on this Quinlan ISD event, you can give Tiffany a shout, 903-356-1222, 1222. That's 903-356-1222, or punch it up on the World Wide Webs at victorybass.com. Victorybass.com. Real quick, just want to remind you, if you're going to try your deep diving crankbait and master those techniques, remember to take a little notebook with you. This was super helpful to me, learning different techniques. I put that in the boat and nothing else. We're not just fishing, we're learning. And you can't learn about deep diving crankbaits if you get frustrated and start throwing a spinnerbait. So leave the spinnerbaits at home. Fill up with a handful of crankbaits and a couple of different rods and line sizes and get out there and work it. And that process works for every lure in the tackle box. And if you go through all those lures and that process sees, you will become a master angler and still not catch fish. All right, that music means we're done today. We'll see you next week, same bass time, same bass channel. Till then. Yeah, let's see if we can go fishing.
1: Na na na na na na na na fishing. Na na na na na na na na fishing. Fishing, fishing, fishing.

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4: Food is at the center of so many cultures. Sunday dinners bring families together, brunch has become a great way to catch up with friends, and happy hour is the top choice for building camaraderie in the workplace. With so much of our social life revolving around food, can you imagine what it would be like to dread each and every meal? That's exactly what it feels like for people with an eating disorder called avoidant restrictive food intake disorder, or ARFID. People with ARFID may limit the amount of food they consume, refuse to eat certain nutrients, or even cut out entire food groups. The disorder is often misunderstood, but Dr. Cameron Eddy explains that it's much more extreme than simply not liking food.
10: It's not just picky eating. It's sort of much broader than that. So it's people who are limiting the volume or variety of foods that they're eating in a way that really interferes with their overall well-being, so their physical or mental health.
4: Eddie is a professor of psychology at Harvard Medical School and co-director of the Eating Disorders Clinical and Research Program at Massachusetts General Hospital. She says that while many other eating disorders stem from body weight and composition issues, ARFID is different.
10: More often, the rationale for food avoidance or restriction is kind of one of three presentations. It's either because folks may have really like a sensory sensitivity so that different foods like tastes really strong or intense or gross or kind of disgust them. It may be because they've had a really negative experience with eating, like a food trauma where they've had a choking experience or vomiting, and then they become really scared about having that same experience again and then restrict their intake. Or it could be people who just kind of don't find food to be that rewarding, people who don't get hungry and they maybe don't enjoy eating and find it to be kind of a chore.
4: Cassidy Arvidson is one person that falls into this group. The idea of wanting to eat is a completely foreign concept to her.
5: I have a hard time imagining what it's like to have an appetite. I really don't understand how people have cravings or are excited to eat something. Like, to me, that is so foreign. I'm like, what? Because eating is such a chore for me because I have such a low appetite. I do not care about eating. I'm never like, oh my God, I'm so excited about this.
4: And though our society tends to glorify weight loss diets and extreme workout plans, Arvidson says having an appetite is a privilege she dreams of one day.

0: having. Though we don't yet have all of the research needed to fully understand this condition, Eddie believes that there's some sort of biological predisposition for developing ARFID. It could be as simple as having a naturally low appetite, or a higher sensitivity towards textures and tastes. The condition can also be triggered by a traumatic experience with food or a negative situation during a meal.
1: Taken together, this leads to them having sort of a host of negative feelings and predictions about the consequences of eating. And that can look really different for different people. So it could look like eating will always be unpleasant. I'm not going to enjoy it anyway. It could be, you know, I'm going to have a really scary experience. Like I'm going to choke on something. It's going to taste awful. It could be folks who are kind of feeling like all new foods are going to taste disgusting. They're all different. I don't never know if I'm going to like it anyway. And then in turn, that leads to significant food avoidance and restriction,
0: which can easily lead to nutrition deficiencies, low weight, and sometimes feeding tube dependency. Aside from the health aspects of ARFID, Arvidsson says the condition can be extremely isolating.
2: Dating is really, really difficult. It's so social. Everyone wants to go out for a dinner or drinks, birthday parties, work events, and everyone has an opinion on how you eat, what you eat, how much you eat, how little you eat.
0: In general, people with ARFID love consistency. They want to know what to expect in every bite, from color and texture to temperature and taste.
2: I don't eat anything cold. Room temperature or warm is the only foods that I eat. Color-wise, this is really common overall with ARFID in general, but I do relate to this as well, is a lot of my food that I eat are beige-colored or tannish/yellowish. So bread, chips, pasta, all that kind of, they're very similar in like color.
0: She also prefers to snack on chips, popcorn, or crackers throughout the day rather than have big meals. Making sure that the texture is consistent is another major factor. Arvidsson says that many people with ARFID struggle to eat meats, fruits, and vegetables since each piece can differ drastically from the next.
2: I do not eat any fruit. I couldn't even tell you what the experience of eating fruit is like because I've never had it. I just like, I'm so scared of it. When you get a container of berries, none of them are the same. None of them are the same shape. Some of them have like bigger or smaller. And I think the size also influences the taste sometimes. They can be squishy. They can be more hard. And so those are just inconsistencies. And people with ARFID, like I said previously, really love consistency with their food. So if you think of like a potato chip, most potato chips, regardless of size, are the same flavor, same consistency. And if there is a quote unquote deformity within like the potato chip, like say there's like a burnt piece, you can literally just like take it off and it doesn't affect the other pieces.
0: Despite the fear that Arvidsson feels, many people are comfortable openly teasing or mocking her condition. What they often don't understand is that for many people with ARFID, eating anything outside of their safe foods is one of the scariest things they could do.
2: Imagine that you are being faced with whatever your biggest fear is daily. That's kind of what it's like for someone with ARFID.
0: The condition was only officially recognized as a diagnosis in 2013, but Eddie says it's been around for much longer.
1: So in the DSM-5, it's really like a reformulation of what used to be called feeding disorder of infancy and early childhood, meaning that it used to be a presentation that people thought, you know, had to begin before age 6. And we didn't really talk about it beyond age 6. But the truth is, people with ARFID don't outgrow their picky eating after age 6. And in fact, it often kind of becomes more entrenched over time. And so it's a new diagnosis in that it's a new naming of this presentation, but really it's recognition of something that's been around for quite a long time.
0: Arvidsson was diagnosed a few years ago during her stay at an inpatient treatment center and has since gained thousands of followers on social media by talking about her ARFID experience. While she's not so optimistic about her chances of total recovery, Arvidsson says the best treatment she's had so far has been hypnotherapy.
2: I see the most benefit for avoidant and restrictive, the two subtypes I have, because you are directly speaking to the subconscious mind, is where obviously all my beliefs around food are located.
0: And though Arvidsson is skeptical about healing, Eddie says she's seen a lot of success with her ARFID patients that range

0: a 20-week outpatient program that includes cognitive behavioral therapy, ARFID and nutritional education, and exposures.
1: And exposure really means getting practice with things that they've been avoiding to help them get, you know, build skills and build mastery, and then decide themselves kind of which foods they're ready to move from tasting to incorporating, and then broadening their diet. And the goals of treatment are really to help them no longer meet criteria for ARFID. So helping them to overcome their anxiety and discomfort around eating, helping them to eat more regularly so that it also helps to build regular appetite, and that they're eating foods now from all of the five food groups so that it reduces their nutrition deficiencies, and then really targeting the foods that are going to help them get back in their lives.
0: The exposures aim to help patients challenge the negative feelings and predictions about eating. For example, Arvidsson believes her low appetite can't be changed because it's how her body naturally functions. However, Eddie would challenge that belief.
1: If her biology is sort of giving her not enough clues that it's time to eat, you know, if her like dinner bell is not alarming for her that it's time for her to eat, we want to override that system by helping her to just do it in a pattern, by kind of just literally following the clock. And that over time, that's something that her biology might catch up to as well. It might actually help her to start getting those cues.
0: Eddie says that these types of exposures can help push individuals and help them realize that they have more control over their body than they may have thought. Unfortunately, she's noticed that these challenges are often lacking in many of her patients' lives.
1: They have stopped eating with their families. They've stopped being invited out to dinner. And often, you know, when they come to us as young adults, they don't have any exposure to eat certain foods. To give you just a simple example, you know, we've had some patients who have come to us unable or not practiced with eating any kind of fruit. And often, like, they're not even sure where to begin. So do they peel the orange? Do they bite in? Do they peel the banana? Like, how do they even do it? And I know that's a more extreme example, but it's an example of when you don't have any modeling or exposure to how to do these things, it can become even weirder and even more challenging.
0: So she encourages patients and family members to continue exposing people with ARFID to a variety of food. You can find more information about Dr. Cameron Eddy, Cassidy Arvidsson, and all of our guests on our website, radiohealthjournal.org. This segment originally aired in August 2024. Our executive producer is Amira Zaveri. I'm Kristen Farah.
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0: What do your favorite restaurant, coffee shop, and bookstore all have in common? They make you feel good. Maybe it's the music playing in the background, a signature scent, or something you can't quite put your finger on. But whatever it is, your mood is lifted every time you visit. Our mental state is a direct reflection of our surroundings, and Lydie Clot says it's a trait that stems back to our early ancestors.
1: Throughout evolution, our ancestors have survived or not based on their interactions with their surroundings and being in good places. And now, you know, most of our places were safe from predators and the elements, but we're still entirely dependent on those places for a good quality of life and for meeting our emotional needs.
0: Clot is a professor at the University of Virginia.

0: Yeah, and author of In a Good Place, How the Spaces Where We Live, Work, and Play Can Help Us Thrive. The strong connection between our mental health and the physical spaces we're in is the reason we feel super productive in one setting and distracted in another.
1: The way that our brains work and the way that our bodies work depends on the surroundings, right? So if the surroundings aren't working for us, everything else is going to be harder. And so it could be that there's a sound distracting you. It could be that there's not enough natural light. It could be that you feel like you're constrained in what you can do in the space. And so if that relationship with our surroundings isn't right, then you're not going to be able to perform at your best mentally.
0: Thankfully, there's a psychological formula we can use to find or build spaces that are best for our individual needs. Claude says it all stems from the big three, which are the three factors we need to have in any given space to feel our best. The first is agency.
1: Agency is just, you know, having a say in your surroundings, right? And so there's some classic studies that show when people move into a nursing home, if they're not able to personalize the space, their life outcomes are like significantly worse just from being able to personalize, right? And so agency is being able to have a say in your world. And all three of these needs, it's important to note, are not just about our relationship with our surroundings. In fact, most it's self-determination theory, and often it's just talked about as like, okay, how you're moving around in the world, you need to have those three things. But all of them are also totally wrapped up in how we interact with our surroundings, right? So agency in your surroundings, that's the difference between like a college dorm room and a jail cell.
0: The second basic need is often categorized as growth or competency. Where agency is having the ability to do something, competency is actually making that change and physically interacting with our surroundings. In his book, Klotz illustrates this by reminiscing on a beach day with his daughter.
1: She's sitting there building drip castles. So she's dribbling sand down from her hands onto the castle, and she's learning about fluid mechanics. She's learning about the material properties of the sand, but she's also learning that like she's a person who can change things in the world, right? And she's learning that when the tower falls down, she can build it back up, you know, so she's learning resilience. And so that desire to have us make change in our surroundings to suit us is something that we can meet through our physical surroundings, and it's core to our happiness and thriving.
0: The final need is connection, which may sound simple, but is absolutely necessary. Not only is it important to have a sense of connection to the people around you, but also to the surrounding environment.
1: You can have a connection with a place just like you can with humans. And that's the difference between like your childhood home and a home that's exactly the same as your childhood home, but you didn't grow up there, right? I mean, these memories are there, they're built into the space, and there's a connection that we have there that is something that is important to pay attention to, right? And just know. But then there's also the connection with other people in the space, right? And so we can think about ways to set up our surroundings so that they help us with the human connection that we want and need.
0: This could look like building a kitchen that's open to the family room so that you can cook and still engage in the larger conversation. And now that we know we need our spaces to meet these three factors, it's time to figure out what exactly fulfills those needs. Claude suggests starting with noticing what you love about the places that make you feel energized and happy. A simple sensory exercise can reveal details we never realized were impacting us. It's as easy as closing our eyes to discover what the rest of our senses are experiencing.
1: One of the things that the research shows over and over is that things that odors, even if you don't notice them, or sounds, even if you don't notice them, that are taxing our cognitive bandwidth, that they're just like kind of distracting in the background, are making us feel more stressed out throughout the day, even if you don't notice them. So they do studies of people in offices, right? And there's like a lot of background noise. And at the end of the day, the people are more stressed out, even if they can't articulate that there was more background noise in the office. And so, you know, by tuning into these things, you can notice things that are unpleasant and then change them.
0: You can also notice things you love about a space and make a more intentional effort to add that into other areas of your life. But even with this foundational understanding, designing a space can be overwhelming. Sometimes, in an effort to put off the big decisions, we get stuck devoting all of our energy on the insignificant ones. This experience is called bike shedding. It's a concept Klotz was intimately familiar with when he was

0: designing schools.
1: You bring all these people into the meeting, super well-meaning people like teachers, architects, engineers, and like the people who are going to maintain the school. And you'd be there to talk about, this is your opportunity to provide input into like what the school is going to be like. And it would be so easy for the conversation to get sidetracked by things that were like really simple but inconsequential. So paint colors was often, you know, okay, what color is the faculty lounge going to be? Or like, what kind of furniture are we going to have? And we're like, okay, that's important. But first we need to figure out like how the building's oriented. How many square feet is it? What's the program?
0: Bike shedding keeps us from making any meaningful progress on our goals.
1: And it's really harmful because it's not just that we can get distracted. It's like left to our own devices, our minds can focus on the small and inconsequential, can prioritize it, right? Like can go to that and then miss the forest for the trees. So it becomes important to frame the decisions, right? To take a step back and say, okay, here are the three most important things about this space. And here are the inputs that we can have about them, right? I mean, obviously when going back to the school example, it's not like as the engineers and architects and construction managers, we're not expecting the teachers to design the school, but we could have done a much better job of orienting them to like, look, the input we really need from you is about how students are going to feel in this kind of design.
0: Claude says we can avoid bike shedding by letting the big three needs guide our decision-making. Also, limiting your number of options helps keep the project from feeling overwhelming. Sometimes, even starting from the end point will reveal the answer. For example, instead of thinking, what am I hungry for? Ask yourself how you want to feel after you eat. This line of questioning quickly narrows down your options and makes any decision a good one for your goal. But with the ability to change your surroundings, Klotz warns against focusing so much on the novelty that we erase the foundation of what connects us to a space.
1: So our spaces have this ability to kind of to remember and to build memories into. And I think oftentimes we can be so anxious to like keep up with like the newest and greatest thing. And we get these like hits of dopamine or whatever it is from renovating and getting the next new thing. And that's novelty. And it makes us feel good for a little while and then recedes. Whereas the nostalgia, I know there's some like negative feelings associated with the nostalgia too, but the positive like memory side, that's something that's like baked into the space. And I think we just need to be careful to preserve that when we have opportunities, because it's a really valuable thing. You can't buy it at Home Depot.
0: His book, In a Good Place, is available now wherever books are sold. You can find more information about Lydie Klotz and all of our guests on our website, radiohealthjournal.org. Our writer-producer is Kristen Farah. Our production manager is Jason Dickey. I'm Greg Johnson.
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4: Medical notes this week. How your finances are affecting the health of your newborn baby. According to a study published in JAMA Pediatrics, babies born to lower-income families consistently face worse health outcomes, like preterm birth and low birth weight. The findings emphasize that anti-poverty measures and robust social safety nets are not just economic issues, but essential health policies for improving the lifelong trajectory of the next generation. A smarter vaccine strategy could be the key to a universal flu shot. Researchers have created a new vaccine platform, which is used to help rapidly develop protection for different diseases. In mouse trials, this approach provided complete protection against lethal avian and human flu variants, offering a promising path toward a mucosal vaccine that stops infection right at the site of invasion, the respiratory tract. The work is published in ACS Nano. And finally, stopping the cycle of procrastination might only take 2 minutes of reflection. A study published in BMC Psychology found that simply naming the negative emotions tied to a task can significantly lower the psychological barrier to getting started. Researchers combined this emotional check-in with a strategy of setting small sub-goals paired with immediate rewards, reframing procrastination as a momentary emotional hurdle rather than a personality flaw helps people overcome the starting line problem. And that's Medical Notes this week. I'm Mayan Vosta-Betancourt.
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0: This is your 60-second second opinion. In a recent long-hauling segment on The Bob Jones Show, we saw how AI is being trained to be a mirror of our own worst traits. There's a reason terms like AI hallucinations and psychosis are cropping up everywhere, but it goes much deeper. Everything from healthcare, global finance, and lethal defense systems is positioning itself.
1: What do the birds need? And what do the pollinators need? And that way, it just changed my whole thing. Well, other than vegetables, it changed my whole viewpoint about what should be growing here.
2: In the Northeast, Jim Glover has watched this same shift from a different perspective. He's owned and operated Glover Perennials since the 90s, a wholesale plant nursery. The business supplies plants to retail garden centers across the region, from Philadelphia to Boston, with a growing emphasis on native varieties.
3: We're not exclusively growing native plants. However, it is a direction we've been continually expanding upon. And frankly, it's because we see a market demand expanding. And so we're responding to that. Philosophically, it aligns really well with our own interests and our own beliefs.
2: After nearly four decades in horticulture, Glover says this moment stands apart from previous trends. For years, the ideal American yard followed a set formula: a large green lawn, a few manicured shrubs, and some carefully placed bright flowers. But that approach left little room for what was lost along the way. In many communities, especially suburban ones, much of the untouched natural habitat has dwindled away.
3: It's the realization that our gardens are like the new nature, and that gardens play a role in sustaining local biological diversity. And more people are realizing this. We have a duty to planet Earth to be kinder and more thoughtful in our gardening practices.
2: Steibold says moving toward native plants doesn't have to happen all at once. Small changes, little by little, can transform a space. One place to start is right under your trees.
1: Take out the grass from around the tree and put in shrubs and bunching grasses and pollinator plants and ground covers around the tree. So the tree will be happier without the lawn, and the leaves that the tree sheds becomes mulch for that area, be basically a grove.
2: From there, she recommends working in sections, replacing parts of a traditional lawn with native plants, shrubs, and ground cover. Over time, that can reduce chemical use and help bring back pollinators.
1: The lawn services are poisoning the insects ahead. They spread insecticides, landscape-wide insecticides, landscape-wide pesticides for fungus and other things, which is not helpful to the soil.
2: Steibold believes there's a time and place for chemicals, but not as a blanket approach across an entire yard.
1: If you're growing squash, you know, you might have some BT so that you don't have caterpillars eating your crops, but that's not a landscape-wide pesticide.
2: For Glover, a clear turning point is the move away from the all-grass yard. Replacing even a portion with ground cover can help. These are low-growing plants that spread out and form a dense layer across the ground.
3: Ground covers are more interesting than just spreading mulch in large swaths. And we more recently have been dwelling on this idea that lawns are overused in modern landscapes, and that we are strong advocates for reducing your lawn space and replacing that lawn that you don't really use by turning that lawn area into a meadow. It certainly could be filled with a lot of ground covering species, but this is actually another application for using natives. Turning a lawn into a meadow reduces your environmental footprint dramatically, because you practically don't have to irrigate at all. And once it's established, you don't really have to do much of anything to it. An occasional weeding is about all the maintenance you do.
2: So how do you build a garden that actually works? Glover says it starts with understanding your conditions, from sunlight and soil type to how water moves through your space.
3: Knowing your site conditions is number one, frankly, regardless of the type of plant you're using. Is your site sunny? Is your site shady? Is your soil dry and sandy? Is it a wet area? Is it a clayey soil? So these are all factors to understand ahead of time to select plants appropriately that are going to thrive.

0: Just because it's, say, a native plant doesn't mean it's going to thrive everywhere.
1: Glover encourages people to lean on local expertise along the way.
0: I would preface that independent garden centers tend to have better abilities to dispense knowledge rather than, say, the box stores, which you're going to be hard-pressed to find someone with enough knowledge to educate you. I will say, talk to your neighbors who are into gardening. You know, you can certainly go to your local cooperative extension agency. But the fact is, there's so much information on the internet nowadays. And it's true, you have to know your source, but you can certainly find really good information online. I would also say when you are visiting your independent garden center, and if they don't have the plants that maybe you already researched and believe you would like to use, if they don't have them, most independent garden centers will find them or special order them for you.
1: And even with all that guidance, not everything always goes according to plan. Steibel shares one mistake she made when planting tulips for the first time in her North Florida yard.
2: So I planted 64 tulip bulbs, trying to recreate what I had in Maryland, and I planted them in several places around the landscape to find out where they would do the best. But in the spring, I got two leaves. That was it. So it was a total failure. And I talked to my neighbor about it. She said, oh, everybody knows you have to put it in the refrigerator. Well, it doesn't say that on the tulips.
1: It's a reminder that even experienced gardeners run into setbacks, especially when working in new climates or conditions. The misses are all part of the process.
2: You never stop learning. You find out new things all the time. Even though I've been working very hard at this in my retirement years to, you know, be successful, every year I learn new stuff.
1: So while spring may get people back outside, it can also be a moment to reconsider what these yards and gardens are meant to do. In part two of this story next week, we take a closer look at some of the specific steps behind building a more balanced and native garden. Learn more about this topic and our guests, Jim Glover and Ginny Steibelt. 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Our studio manager is Jay Silvers. I'm Gary Price.
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1: For decades, movies like this more frequently drove ticket sales and conversation all around the world. But in the more corporate studio-dominated landscape of the 2010s and the 2020s, these kinds of movies have become rarer, with cinemas full primarily of IP fare like Star Wars and comic book adaptations that have brighter colors and clearer lines between who is good and who is bad. But every once in a while comes a movie like The Drama, a new A24 film from writer-director Christopher Borgli, starring Zendaya and Robert Pattinson. The Drama examines an engagement under pressure. The week of their wedding, fiancés Emma and Charlie play a game with their friends where they all reveal the worst thing they've ever done. When one fiancé isn't ready for the other's secret, it throws the rest of their week into disarray as the wedding continues hurtling toward them even as they desperately try to sort out their own feelings and intentions. At once an ethical dilemma film, grappling with a very serious topic of American discourse, and also a wedding farce with plenty of hilarious commentary on the wedding industrial complex, The Drama is the kind of movie you want to see before dinner, so you and your friends can chat all night about the movie's characters and their motivations. The Drama is out now. I'm Evan Rook.
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5: There are few things better than having a best friend. To have someone know you, accept you, and to be that same person for them is a true joy of life. And like with most things of value, it takes a lot of work. Making friends is hard. It's scary to put yourself out there and risk being vulnerable. And though it's an area most people struggle with, Caroline McGuire says it's an even bigger obstacle for those who are neurodivergent.
9: When typical people tell me, and I read every friendship book that comes out, you know, when they tell me about their struggles, it's like, oh, this period of time, you know, in my 20s after college, in my 30s, in this particular workplace or job, I'm struggling. But it isn't, I've struggled my entire life and I've never really found my people. And I've kind of been told that what I do

0: doesn't work and that people are, you know, alienated from me. And so I think that's a big distinction, because I think neurodivergent people have a hard time making friends, and they've had a history of a hard time making friends,
1: which can be extremely damaging to their self-esteem and confidence, leading many to give up on the entire idea. McGuire's decided to tackle this issue head-on with her new book, Friendship Skills for Neurodivergent Adults, a guide for the anxious, uniquely wired, and easily distracted. The first misconception she's dismantling is the myth of the perfect friendship.
0: I don't know if it was just too many rom-coms or something, but I think that a lot of us were brought up with this myth that, like, friendship is easy for everybody else. Friendship happens so organically. It takes no work.
1: In reality, creating deep connections takes time and effort for everyone.
0: Like, if you talk to people who have good friendships, they spend time on it. They don't click with everyone. It is hard work. It doesn't always happen. You know, we are in a worldwide loneliness epidemic, so it's not just neurodivergent people who feel lonely. And I think the myth is dangerous for neurodivergent people because it makes you feel other, it makes you feel wrong, and it makes you think that things are just going to be easy. And then a lot of neurodivergent people will say to me, like, I'm working too hard at this. And I'm like, everyone works hard at this.
1: It's a belief McGuire heard from thousands of people when researching for her book. Many neurodivergent people feel like trying to make friends was too much effort, too expensive, and too time-consuming. But McGuire realized this sentiment that friendship isn't worth it really applied when they were friends with the wrong people.
0: And I just started realizing that people were in relationships where they were, like, going somewhere they didn't want to go, spending money they didn't have, to be with people who didn't really click with them. And I just realized that I had to address this whole it must be worth it thing. And that part of the problem is that if you're not with people where you have shared mindset, shared experiences, I mean, they've done studies where people who are best friends actually start to, like, take on each other's traits and start to sort of sync up their brains, right? If you're not in that, then it's not filling your connection cup. And that if we don't think about what we want in the relationship, then we're not satisfied.
1: And if it's not fulfilling, then all the effort definitely doesn't feel worth it. Still, it's a trap McGuire often sees her patients fall into, which is why a main message in her book is that being social is not about keeping others satisfied.
0: A lot of people who are neurodivergent kind of take whatever is dished out, right? So they tend to lapse into people pleasing, not all, but some. And so what they end up doing is, this happened with a client of mine, like, they joined a kayak club and I was like, do you like kayaking? And they were like, no. I was like, then why would you join a kayaking club? Like, you're not going to meet people who are like you, who enjoy the things you enjoy. So part of me is saying to them, don't just people please, right? Don't try to fit in to the point where you're creating this alternate self, because that's what happens a lot.
1: Instead, McGuire advises that people first figure out what they like and value and what they don't, so that they can meet others as their most authentic self.
0: And so I think that mindset shift of, I'm going to explore friendship, not from the perspective of I'll take anyone I can get, but more from the perspective of what do I want and what works for me, and trying to show up more authentically.
1: However, that doesn't mean you don't adapt. Many neurodivergent people use masking as a coping mechanism throughout their lives to fit in with social norms. And once they decide to stop hiding, it can be difficult to understand the difference between masking your true self and adapting to meet a friend's needs. McGuire says the biggest distinction is time. Adapting is temporary, like going to a restaurant you don't really like because it's your friend's favorite spot. Masking, on the other hand, is hiding your needs for fear that they won't be accepted.
0: Pretending to like things you don't like, pretending to not have the needs that you have. We all sometimes have to adapt, but adapting should be like a choice versus, if I'm in this relationship with you and I don't mask heavily and I don't suppress my neurodivergent traits, you're not going to be friends with someone who stims. You're not going to be friends with someone who blurts and interrupts. You know, even if I'm working on it, you're like, I'm suppressing and masking and pretending. and really hyper vigilantly watching

0: everything you do so that I can please you. And I get how people fall into that. I want to say that, like, there's no shame of the people who've fallen into that, but that's not sustainable. I mean, that's like being an actor at every moment of your life.
1: To find the people we truly connect with, we need to understand not only our own needs, but the elements that build a relationship. Making friends is even more difficult when you don't understand the structure of the social world or what the stages of friendship look like. In her book, McGuire uses the idea of a social GPS to help provide guidance.
0: So social GPS is about understanding the levels of friendship, because that's tough for neurodivergent people. Often they just don't understand that, like, the person is not a friend, they're an acquaintance, and they treat an acquaintance with the qualities of a friend, lean on them a little bit too much, or trust too quickly and too much. The other element is, how does trust work? Because a lot of neurodivergent people are very trusting. They are impulsive in their friendships and they give trust away. And trust is track record. It's built. It's not something you get to have. It's something you earn. And then there's the stages of friendship, right? Like, what are the stages? How does friendship work? How is it built over time? And just understanding, like, that idea of the reciprocity of relationships and how they are built and how trust is built and how a friendship is actually built.
1: McGuire says once you've figured out your own social GPS, it's much easier to recognize how different people fit into your life. Even for those who may be at the very beginning of this journey, having a social GPS is a great foundation for figuring out your perfect social life.
0: I think that this is hard.

0: forget about the work that goes into maintaining a friendship. McGuire says this can be especially difficult for neurodivergent people.
1: One of the reasons is that the executive function system, the management system of the brain for neurodivergent people, can be very weak. And that's the system that manages like prioritization, organization, follow through. And we have this trait where people are very out of sight, out of mind. And we don't mean to, but keeping up with everything and managing and organizing ourselves is very difficult for some people.
0: The good news is McGuire has two big tips for how to make it a whole lot easier. The first trick is to put some things on autopilot by creating a standing date so that it's already built into your calendar.
1: So I like to say to people, like, this is tough. I have the perfect excuse. I have like the busiest schedule. So I'm like, this is tough. Can we make this so that it's a regular occurrence and we don't have to do a lot of maintenance to keep it up? And so, you know, every Thursday we go to coffee, or every Thursday I bowl at the bowling league, or I go to my kayak club.
0: The second tip is to create an anchor, something that reminds you to reach out to friends. For example, every day you get to work, you spend the first 5 minutes responding to messages. The idea is to create habits that can easily be baked into your normal routine.
1: I do it when my son is, I'm waiting for his bus, which sometimes can be like 45 minutes that I'm standing out there. It's bonkers. I will sit and I will text people back and I will respond to DMs and I will do that stuff during that time. And it's an anchor. So if I'm standing out in the wonderful Boston cold, I'm like, oh, I should be texting people. It like allows it to be very habitual as opposed to, oh, I have to remember and put it on a list that I then don't check.
0: Setting up these systems helps us keep up with our relationships without the added stress of constantly needing to schedule a new task. McGuire provides even more guidance in her new book, Friendship Skills for Neurodivergent Adults, which is available now wherever books are sold. You can find more information about Caroline McGuire and all of our guests on our website, radiohealthjournal.org. Our executive producer is Amira Zaveri. I'm Kristen Farah.
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2: When Rebecca Morrison hit puberty, she began to gain weight. In response, her mom became more vocal about how she needed to lose it. Her tactics ranged from putting Morrison on the bathroom scale every Saturday to sewing dresses a size too small, hoping it'd be enough motivation to shed some pounds. As you can imagine, the results were disastrous.
6: Growing up, when I started to gain weight around puberty, she pushed me really hard. And it was, I really did feel for many years that it was a conditional love. If I lost weight, she'd be happy. If I didn't lose weight, that love between mother and daughter was, you know, fractured.
2: Morrison fictionalizes her childhood experience in a middle grade novel called The Blue Dress. She wrote it for adolescent readers, hoping they might see themselves in her story and not feel so alone and isolated. The novel centers around a 13-year-old Iranian immigrant named Yasmin.
6: I tried exactly what Yasmin did. I tried to starve myself, but then you're starving, and then you binge, and then you do the other things that are so dark and you feel such shame about binging and purging. That's when it started, when I was around. For me, it was a couple years later than 13, but

0: hiding food. I did exactly those things. And that comes from shame. That comes from, you know, being told you can't do something, you can't have something, that's not for you. And you want to be like everyone else. Why can't I, you know, just eat like my brother?
1: Dr. Joey Skelton is a professor of pediatrics at Wake Forest University School of Medicine and co-author of the book, Your Child is Not Their Weight, Parenting in a Size-Obsessed World. He says that parents make their kids miserable by commenting on their child's weight.
2: And I think parents now know not to make comments directly about the kid's weight, of telling a child that you need to lose weight. I think it still happens, unfortunately, sometimes. But then also making comments related to habits and behaviors that can be tied to weight. You know, are you sure you need seconds? You don't need to eat that much of that. You should really cut back. Those things are very, very cutting and really hurt. And it's done. Parents aren't doing it to be critical. They're doing it because they love their children and they want their children to be happy and healthy. But most of the time, it's not perceived that way by children when those comments are made.
1: In Morrison's book, Yasmin's mom is thin and petite and wants her daughter to be the same shape. But Yasmin isn't naturally small. Skelton says our body shape and size are influenced more by genetics than by what and how much we eat.
2: And the bigger the body is, probably the more influence that genetics has on it. That's something that has been known for a while, and we continue to learn more about that. That, you know, when we're in a bigger body, 50 to 60% or even more, that tends to be controlled by our genetics. Now, that doesn't mean there's not some influence of behaviors on that, but people are just built differently. You know, bigger legs, bigger shoulders, taller, shorter, no hair like me. You know, there's a lot that goes into our bodies that is heavily influenced by genetics, and in particular, genetics in a certain environment that we live in right now. So, there's a lot that's not under our children's control or anyone's control. And when you have these messages in the media that say, hey, this is a lifestyle choice and you can achieve the goals that you want to achieve through diet and exercise, that's not always really true.
1: In the blue dress, Yasmin's mom constantly monitors what her daughter eats. She even encourages her to skip dinner with the family. Skelton says that, sadly, this is a far too common scenario.
2: So talking about weight, teasing about weight, especially in families, which can happen, but typically the teasing and bullying is something that's a broader problem. You know, the child dieting, you know, the child trying to eliminate whole food groups, making themselves eat less, weighing portions out. Dieting is actually very, and counting calories especially, is very contributory to eating disorders. And then finally, a poor body image. And I think that's also a broader discussion within families, within society, is that if children don't like their bodies and they're trying to lose weight to change their body, that could actually predict an eating disorder, which is a really tough one. You know, how do we get kids who are being told by the world around them their body is ugly or is not healthy, how do we get them to say, hey, I like my body, I love my body, as a way not only to promote better health, but also to prevent eating disorders?
1: Parents want their children to be healthy and happy, but Skelton says they need to realize that weight is not the only marker of good health.
2: There's this assumption, and so a lot of the body positivity movement, the health at every size movement, has really gone on to say that there's so much more about my health than my weight. And so if you're in a normal weight body, I think we know that. Let's look at, are we screening for all the diseases? Are you getting all your checkups? Are we checking cholesterol and blood pressure? We're looking at all these other things that indicate health. But what people in bigger bodies, people with obesity, have said for so long, that everything about my health is coming back to my weight. And we know from research, I think hopefully we're getting better about this, but we know from research that people in bigger bodies are oftentimes, they're not getting the testing done with that. And it could be that the doctor's not doing the testing. They're instead focusing on the weight too much, or they don't want to go to the doctor anymore because they're kind of sick of being treated like this and sick of hearing that.
1: Skelton says that instead of putting the burden on your child to make healthier choices, silently build it into the whole family's lifestyle.
2: You don't need to make a big deal about them. You don't need to call attention to them, but just start making some of the changes. One of the things, and these are some of the deeper changes that need to occur, if your goal is to eat out less, try to identify what's a night that we're eating out that we could eat out at home and plan ahead. Plan that meal, buy the stuff ahead of time. You know, even it's what we call assembled meals. If you got to get a rotisserie chicken and a pre-made salad from the store, at least you have that at home ready to go. And that makes that change a little bit easier. You don't need to make a big deal when the kids, you know, depending on the age of the kid, of like, hey, where are we going out for dinner tonight? No, we're going to have dinner at home, and that's it.
1: Often, families that want to be proactive about their health will make changes in their lifestyle and expect to see significant weight loss. For example, they may eat out less often and cut out sugary drinks.

0: When no one loses weight after these efforts, they're disappointed. However, Skelton says there are other benefits the family should appreciate.
1: That family is better off. Their health is better because of the changes that they made. We know that when you eat more meals at home, when you cut out sugar, sweet beverages, you're going to see a health improvement with that. But if we only focus on weight as the marker of health, it sends the wrong message. You're missing the bigger picture with that. And so I think that what we want, that conversation between healthcare providers and the parents, is one, to do in a sensitive way, that maybe you need to do this without the kid in the room. And the second is just let that be a marker of, well, let's just check to see if there's anything that, you know, maybe we could talk about from a health reason. Because what then goes miss is maybe there's another child in that family with the exact same health habits, but as we don't go that extra mile to talk about their habits, because we think that child is healthy because they're in a normal weight body, whereas they could be drinking sodas and eating snack food all day long.
0: This is exactly the case in The Blue Dress, where Yasmin's brother can eat whatever he wants with no apparent weight gain and no food restrictions from his parents. Eventually, a school counselor intervenes to help Yasmin and her family. In real life, Morrison is happy to report that she and her mom have made peace with each other. They've confronted the pain she experienced around her weight as a child and have both apologized for the mistakes they've made.
2: Because the truth is, and I really hope that this comes out, is that this is a love story between a mother and daughter. It's a love story because we loved each other, just we had to find each other and understand each other.
0: Morrison's book, The Blue Dress, and Skelton's book, Your Child Is Not Their Weight, are available now online or by ordering through your local bookstore. You can find more information about Rebecca Morrison and Dr. Joey Skelton on our website, radiohealthjournal.org. Our writer-producer this week is Polly Hansen. Our lead producer is Kristen Farah. Our production manager is Jason Dickey. I'm Greg Johnson.
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13: Medical notes this week. Your intense reactions may be increasing your anxiety. New research in Biological Psychiatry Global Open Science suggests that individuals with heightened emotional responses to mistakes are significantly more likely to develop anxiety-driven avoidance. An initial overreaction, followed by a reduction in the brain's emotional sensitivity a year later, often correlates with worsening symptoms of anxiety and depression. Researchers hope this finding leads to targeted therapies that can intervene before temporary stress turns into

0: to a chronic avoidant disorder. Are diamonds our secret weapon against global warming? Scientists have theorized that shooting diamond dust into the stratosphere will reflect sunlight back into space, therefore cooling the Earth. However, new research in the Journal of Aerosol Science reveals this won't work as intended. Tiny carbon shells in the dust cause the particles to absorb heat rather than reflect it. This research underscores the need for absolute purity in particles to avoid damaging the environment. Your zip code might be aging you faster than your genetic clock. According to a study in social science and medicine, living in neighborhoods with limited jobs and unstable housing is linked to faster cellular aging. Researchers found that these stressors become biologically embedded, causing cells to stop dividing. Instead, they fuel chronic inflammation that leads to frailty and age-related diseases. And finally, are you addicted to food? Many ultra-processed foods are industrially engineered with addictive qualities similar to tobacco. Research in the Milbank Quarterly argues that packaged snacks and sugary drinks are deliberately formulated to bypass self-control and overstimulate the brain's reward systems. Scientists believe the food industry needs to be held accountable for these deceptive products instead of placing blame on the consumer. And that's Medical Notes this week. I'm Mayon Vasta Betancourt.
1: $5,000. That's the average amount of money people in the U.S. are now spending on gas in a year. $5,000. 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
11: Breaker, breaker to Mr. Rubin, sir.
12: This is Rubin. Is that you, Jesse?
11: That's affirmative, sir.
12: How's your day going?
11: Excellent, sir. Just got the AC going at Mrs. Guerrero's place.
12: Great job, Jesse.
11: Now I'm on my way to fix a grumpy air conditioner for Mr. Wilfong.
12: Sounds good. So, why were you calling me on the radio?
11: Oh, that. I just wanted to let you know I'm doing well on my own, sir.
12: That's great to hear, Jesse.
11: I was afraid I'd feel inadequate without my trainer, Oscar, beside me.
12: That's natural.
11: But it's funny, sir. I can hear his voice in my head whenever I have a problem.
12: And what does he tell you?
11: He whispers the solution to me, and his answers always work.
12: I guess you were trained well, Jesse.
11: Do you know what he's telling me now, sir?
12: What's that?
11: He's saying I should go have lunch, and I'm right near Colair HQ. Wanna come?
13: Call Colair because we can.
12: Okay. I'll meet you by the front door.
11: Already here, sir.
12: I should have known.
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0: In Sinaloa, Mexico, are keeping the tradition alive. Near Mazatlan, a group of cousins leap and lunge in a dirt court using only their hips to pass a heavy rubber ball. Maria Herrera and her eldest son are teaching ulama to her grandchildren. She says the game is like an inheritance from their ancestors. Decades ago, big matches were played during religious events. Authorities and players are working to preserve the game's heritage and introduce it to new generations. I'm Jennifer King.
1: Today is Sunday, May the 10th. It's the 130th day of 2026. On this date in history, 1924, J. Edgar Hoover takes the helm at the FBI. More on these stories at townhall.com.
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2: Breaker, breaker to Mr. Rubin, sir.
3: This is Rubin. Is that you, Jesse?
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3: Great job, Jesse.
2: Now I'm on my way to fix a grumpy air conditioner for Mr. Wilfong.
3: Sounds good. 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
3: And what does he tell you?
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3: I guess you were trained well, Jesse.
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3: What's that?
2: 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Wanna come?
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3: Okay, I'll meet you by the front door.
2: Already here, sir.
3: I should have known.
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6: Keys.
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0: trading cards, baseball cards that I had put away, and they are now worth a lot of money. They're liquid up to about, I'd say, over 200,000.
1: Wow.
0: They're like Shohei Ohtani rookie cards that are signed. I don't have any savings. The divorce was bad.
2: Based on what you just told us, you went through a pretty rough season, huh?
0: Yes, it was really bad. I lost my dad. I lost my job of 12 years. Then I got divorced. My son was born in I don't want to give the exact date, but in December. I lost my job the following January. I bought my first house 6 months before that we moved into.
1: Wow.
0: And then I got divorced 2 years later. It was just, I lost my dad 9 months before my son, 10 months before my son was born. So it was a bad time.
2: Yeah.
0: So anyway, though, made bad choices. The 401k was emptied out when I lost my job. I stayed at home. The best thing that happened was I stayed at home with my son for 9 months. And that was a great time, but we went through my 401k at that time. And due to that, and because I was in a different state at that time, they wanted the taxes on that money from the 401k distribution that was early. And I had also inherited some money from my dad, which they wanted from that too. Unfortunately, I wasn't in Florida at the time, or else I would have been fined from what I've learned. So anyway, what I want to ask is, I have this debt, I have these cards that are probably going to be even worth more money down the line, but I have this debt now, and I want to leave something for my son. And I can't just keep living paycheck to paycheck right now, because I'm like just at the end of it. I just can't do it anymore.
1: Yeah.
0: So...
1: I'll tell you this, John, I'm going to solve for peace in the present, not go, man, what could I have if I hung on to them for five more years?
2: Yeah.
1: I'm paying off the debt, all of it. That's $50K. I'm setting up an emergency fund for myself of 6 months of expenses. I'm going to fully fund a Roth IRA for the year to set myself up for the future. And then maybe you have some left over to enjoy and spend and set aside some for taxes, because you're going to have capital gains on that.
0: Yeah, my work does offer 4% match, which I haven't signed up for yet, because I didn't know if I was going to go bankrupt before I realized what I had.
1: Not anymore. This is your fresh start,
0: right,
1: man.
0: Right.
1: I would pay off the debt.
0: They offer the 401k pre-tax or the Roth IRA up to 4%.
1: Yeah.
0: You do the Roth IRA.
1: I mean, I love the after-tax option, because then it's going to grow tax-free for the rest of your life. And so I would definitely pay off the debt, get the emergency fund, get the 4% at least, fund a Roth IRA. And if you hang on the line, I'll send you my book, Breaking Free from Brokaw, to walk you through that whole plan. But I would sell these cards to give yourself a fresh start.
2: And never look up their potential future value again. Sell them and be done.
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9: 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Yes, put it down. 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

0: Good morning, Corpus Christi, Coastal Bend, and listeners worldwide. Welcome on in to another edition of the Sunday Sports Rush right here on News Talk KEYS, 1440 AM and 98.7 FM. I am your host, James Espinosa, back in the saddle once again, back from our week off. We feel good about it. Behind the glass, he's pushing the buttons, he's talking, he just lifted over 300 pounds on his flat bench. He's looking good. He's looking great. It's Aiden Ducker.
1: What's Gucci with it?
0: We got Jerry Plemons in the studio.
2: Hey, good morning.
0: What's happening, Jerry?
1: Papa, I'm a bad boy.
2: Quick story time here.
0: Sure.
2: Quick story. So, had surgery a few days ago. Nothing major.
0: Okay.
2: And the kid who's sitting next to me now.
0: Yes.
2: But he was out last night, so the wife and I, you know, had little drinks.
0: Yeah.
2: And I had small, about this much. It was like an inch worth of a drink, and oh my god,
0: I'm
2: feeling it this morning.
0: Put you down a
2: little bit. Yes, it's I'm suffering. You know the suffering.
0: Yeah, the suffering. But you know what, man? You look good though.
2: If you wouldn't
0: have told me anything, I wouldn't have even guessed you just went through some sort of procedure. Whatever it might have been. Yeah.
2: Well, the procedure. I'm just recovering from the little bit of alcohol I should not have had. Too much. I shouldn't have not have had. So
0: hey, it's all good, man.
2: The Sunday morning sports rush on the hangover.
0: Yeah, I mean it's a tradition unlike any other. You know what I mean? I might be battling something as well. We're all here in the studio. 361-882-5397. That's the number to get in. Happy Mother's Day, by the way.
2: Yes.
0: To all the moms out there, shout out to the moms.
3: Happy Mother's Day.
0: Happy Mother's Day to mother, to my mom, to my wife as well. Happy Mother's Day. I'm trying to plan something a little bit later on for my wife.
2: Uh-oh.
0: It's nothing major, and she doesn't listen to the show, so I'm not spoiling anything here. Every time I go home, I'm like, did you listen to the show? She's like, no. I'm like, okay, fine. It's cool. I'm just out here making sports radio greatness. She's missing out, but you're not missing out if you're listening to this. So, gonna cook tonight, but I haven't decided what yet. Might be a steak night.
2: What does she like?
0: She likes that. She likes steaks.
2: You have to cook what she likes.
0: Exactly. So, I'm gonna be assembling the groceries after the show.
3: You're gonna do everything today.
0: Battling the crowds at HEB.
2: Yes, they'll be there.
0: And that's what I'm going to be doing. So I'll be busy today. Yes, I'm doing everything today.
3: Yes.
0: Everything for her. So shout out to all the moms. Happy Mother's Day, everybody.
3: Happy Mother's Day to my mom, Medina Vargas.
0: There we go. Happy Mother's Day. Everybody out there. We got a big show today, though. It's on Mother's Day.
2: I'm surprised you're not as decked out as you should be.
0: I'm not. I decided to be a little bit subtle today, but I am wearing my Spurs hat, though.
2: And that's the only Spurs thing. I thought you would be like Spurs. Jerseys, fur shorts, underwear, socks. You just have just a hat.
0: Not quite that far. I will throw on the Wembanyama jersey later on today, though, because the Spurs are in a battle. It's game four today against the Minnesota Timberwolves. 6:30 Eastern on NBC, on big NBC, not on Peacock, on NBC. And as we currently sit here, the Spurs have a 2-1 lead in the Western Conference semifinal. They've won two in a row after dropping Game 1 in San Antonio, 104-102. Spurs bounce back to win Game 2 in a dominating thrashing, 133-95. It was an emphatic response. And then in Game 3 the other night, Friday night to be exact, it was Wembanyama Disclosure Day because the alien did show up in Minnesota, and he did drop 39 points, 15 rebounds, 5 blocks, and he took over in the fourth quarter with 16 fourth quarter points to just put the dagger through the heart of the Minnesota Timberwolves in Game 3. What a performance from Victor Wembanyama in that game. So that's where we sit. Spurs 2-1 in the series, and we will have Jeff G. He's slated to be on at 10 a.m. Still trying to work some confirmation here, but hopefully we will be able to grab Jeff Garcia of Spurs in Focus at 10 a.m. to pick his Spurs brain on what he's seen so far in Spurs and Timberwolves. Aiden, where do you want to start with Spurs talk, man? It's been a while since we've talked Spurs.
3: I know we were all out last week.
0: We were out.
3: It's been a journey, man. I mean, if you told me that right now this is where the Spurs are at the start of this season,

0: I would have said you're probably a little bit crazy, probably biting off more than you could chew. But this team at right now can win the title this season. It when they play their best, they can win it.
1: It's not a foregone conclusion to say it anymore.
0: Yeah.
1: It's not out of the realm of possibility. You're not going to look at me sideways if I say, yeah, I think the Spurs can win the NBA title, because they can win the NBA title. That's a that's real. At this moment, it's real. And we'll talk Thunder, we'll talk Lakers later on in the show. Right now, the Thunder have a stranglehold on the Lakers. They're going to be the next round opponent, that's for sure.
0: Yeah, that's pretty foregone. We kind of saw that last night.
1: Plemons, what's your thoughts so far on what you've seen out of the young Spurs?
2: I think the Spurs, this series has gone exactly the way you want it to go, including losing the first game. I think that first game was kind of a little bit of a gut punch. Ant was playing. They didn't expect that. I think it woke them up. It showed them that this is going to be a tough series, brought them out. Second game, they punched back. And the third game, on the road, set up perfectly where Wemby had his night.
1: He did have his night. And you know what? Weird because the Spurs are one missed Julian Champagne three-pointer from being up 3-0. And the Spurs played their worst ball that they have played in a while in game one. They were 28% from three-point land in game one. They weren't attacking in game one.
0: They were playing too slow.
1: The Wolves drugged the Spurs into what they wanted them

0: I think with like 3 minutes left in the game, the Spurs were down 9 points in game one. But all of a sudden, they started playing more desperate and faster. And obviously with Champetti almost making that shot. And you could debate on whether or not their timeout should be called. Honestly, when Wemby got the pass from Harper initially, it looked like he thought there was going to be a timeout. And it kind of threw him out of rhythm. So he gave it back to Harper. And they got an open look, you know. Champagne, I'm very okay with the look they got. It just didn't fall. That's how basketball is.
1: Didn't fall. But Champagne has been the best 3-point shooter in the playoffs so far, percentage wise.
0: But I told James after the game, I was like, if the Spurs play faster, they'll have the Wolves right where they want them.
2: And they did.
0: The Wolves are a great half court team when they set their defense. I'll give them credit for that. They're a tough physical team. But they just don't like running, and you know, get Julius Randle and Rudy Gobert to run. They don't want to run.
1: No, they don't. Gobert does not want to run. And you mentioned getting them running. Well, that was the difference in game two, because the Spurs were running in game two, and they had 29 fast break points in game two. So they were able to get the Wolves up and down the court. The Spurs ended up shooting 50% from the field, 41% from three in game two. And they dominated the boards and paint points, did the Spurs. So that was the difference in game two. And then also De'Aaron Fox woke up and started attacking and being aggressive. And there's been an overarching theme in this playoff.
0: Where De'Aaron Fox plays well.
1: Yeah, the Spurs machine usually is rolling. But when De'Aaron Fox is struggling, not making shots, settling for outside perimeter threes, ISO ball, that's when the Spurs see their offense muddy down.
0: And you know, game one, and then the first half of game three, he was awful. It came to a point where, like, what's going to happen? I thought the second half of game three, he finally started, you know, he didn't go all out like Wemby did, right? But he finally, you know, just got out of that funk he did in the first half, you know, started playing a little bit more aggressively, and he did his thing. I will say real quick, the X factor in the series for me has been Carter Bryant.
1: Okay.
2: Wow.
0: The minutes that he's played coming off the bench, when he came in game two, that's when the Spurs started going on the run. He started playing faster. He started, you know, being physical with Ant, you know, doing, you know, helping with the double teams and whatnot. And that's throwing Minnesota's offense out of rhythm. Then in game three, he came off the bench when the Spurs were struggling. You remember when the Spurs went cold in the end of the first quarter and in the beginning of the second quarter, he came in and dropped a couple of threes, and all of a sudden it's like, okay, the Spurs are in this. They're not gonna let the Timberwolves go and take this lead.
1: Yeah, the Timberwolves tried to take the lead, guys. They were fighting back on the Spurs.
0: They just never can go away.
1: Yeah, the Spurs would get the lead up to 7 or 8 points, and at times he felt, okay, here they come. The Spurs are about to put it on them. About to be up by 12, 13, 14, 15 and really put the game away. But credit to what Minnesota was able to do. They were able to fight back and keep themselves in the game relatively till the end. And look, Anthony Edwards ended up dropping, what, 31 or 32, 32. Points? So him and Wembanyama were battling back and forth. And Anthony Edwards looks like he's just getting better and better and healthier as the series goes on, Jerry.
2: He is. And we expect him not to even be in the series. For tonight, though, with him and it being, it's in Minnesota, so if they still have to, they don't consider themselves out of it at all, I would
1: think.
0: This game tonight's going to be a war.
1: This tonight, I'm expecting, like Aiden just said, the most physical effort that the Wolves will give the Spurs. Tonight, the Wolves season is on the line.
2: It is.
1: This is a team against the wall. There's going to be tons of desperation from Minnesota. You're going to see them fight for their playoff lives tonight. And if the Spurs can somehow walk away with a victory and go up 3-1, it's GG's back to San Antonio.
0: And the one thing with the Spurs is they're not going to give in. They're not going to, you know, the Wolves might play with a better effort at game four, but the Spurs are going to be in it no matter what. We've seen that all season.
1: I expect to see Minnesota's absolute top-tier A game tonight. And they're going to throw every single thing they can at the Spurs, every single thing they can at Wembanyama. They're going to do the most to try to keep their season alive. They have to. It's desperate times.
0: There's a matchup that the Wolves have exploited this series, and it's been, you know, Julius Randle struggled with the shot here and there, but Naz Reid, every time he's made a bucket, like, he's the one player on their team

0: where it gets mad that his shot's going because he does that 3-point shot where he doesn't even jump.
1: I just don't expect. I mean, Naz Reid was on fire the other night.
0: Yeah.
1: So that's a problem. 361-882-5397. Let us know your thoughts on the Spurs.
0: Is McDaniels going to get his shot going? He can come in and drop.
1: He's been limited. Here's Victor Wembanyama talking post game on Prime. He's talking to Steve Nash. He's talking to Dirk Nowitzki. He's talking to Taylor Rooks. And I forgot the other spare they have on their cast. But
0: Blake Griffin.
1: Oh, yeah, Blake Griffin's
0: why
1: there.
0: Why call him a spare? I think they're a little bit boring, but they actually analyze and talk the game. Oh, Udonis Haslam, too. But
1: That's the spare I think I was referencing right there, Udonis Haslam.
0: I think they do a good job.
1: No, they're a great crew. I'm just talking about in terms of, like, the greatness of Dirk Nowitzki and Steve Nash. And then you go to the opposite end of the spectrum with a career bench player in Udonis Haslam. That's the spare I was referring to.
0: Oh, yeah.
1: So that's what I meant. No disrespect, of course.
0: No disrespect to Udonis Haslam. And I will respect Taylor Rooks.
1: Taylor Rooks is great. Amazon crew is great. But here's Victor Wembanyama pretty much talking about, man, we might not have experience, but hey, who cares?
2: Really, we got what it takes. You know, we got the talent. We got the depth. We don't got the experience, but we don't care. And, you know, we need to apply, and we can go to the top, to the very top, if we play like tonight consistently.
3: Wow, we don't got the experience, but we don't care. I love it. Great win, Wimby. Thank you so much for joining us.
4: Thanks, Wimby. Good luck. Keep that party.
1: So there's Wemby. We don't got the experience, but we don't care. And that is the beauty about this young team. This is foreign territory to them. They're just young kids playing with their hair on fire.
0: It doesn't seem like they play with like a lot of. I mean, it is pressure the playoffs, but it doesn't seem like they're not folding, man. And I know Game 3 was a struggle for the role players, and that's where Wemby had his carry game, and that's a huge thing for the Spurs, where you need a game where your number one, your MVP level player, all world, just carries you to victory.
1: Absolutely,
0: that's what he did.
1: Absolutely, well said, Aiden.
0: And real quick before we go to break, the experience thing. Yeah, the Spurs roster as a whole is inexperienced, but that front office has been there and done that. Let's just say that. You got Popovich out there, you know, being in the film room, and he you know, just R.C. Buford's been there and done that. I mean, it's a perfect mix of what they got right now.
1: It's a perfect storm, and we'll see what happens tonight. Game 4 in Minnesota, Spurs up 2-1. NBC at 6:30 p.m. Make sure you take care of all your Mother's Day needs before the Spurs tip off. 361-882-5397. Give us your thoughts on Spurs and Wolves. When we come back, a little 920 news for you.
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0: Sunday Sports Rush, welcome back. James, Aiden, Jerry, we're in the house with you. Episode number 249.
1: Hey,
0: 250.
1: 250.
0: Is next week. Wow.
2: Real quick, shout out to my guys in Seven Dust. They dropped their 15th album, One, last Friday.
0: Let's go.
2: Let's go.
0: 7D, baby. They're going to be coming to Corpus, by the way. It's going to be cool.
2: September, yes.
0: Yep, that's going to be fun. Episode 250 will be next week.
1: Should do something.
0: It's kind of awesome. Yeah.
2: Yeah, we'll have time. We'll plan out this week. We'll do something fun.
0: We should. We should figure something out for 250.
1: Do you have any of the old audio from the first 10 shows or 15 shows?
0: I do have old audio. Aiden, do you have old audio?
2: Nah. I mean, all the shows are.
1: Oh, yeah, you're right.
0: But somewhere. Yeah, they're all archived.
2: Well, I don't have individual clips, though.
0: I need to find some clips from the beginning. From the
1: episode one, if you've got that. Hey, how did you introduce yourself to...
0: Yeah. Oh, man. I wonder what it sounds like listening back on episode one.
2: I mean, we have to go on the... We have a SoundCloud, and then we transition to Spotify and other
0: Do
2: apps.
0: We still have the SoundCloud?
2: I'll have to look.
0: We have to look, because I know they're on there.
2: Yeah.
0: They're on there. 361-882-5397. We'll do something nice for episode number 250. We'll have to brainstorm that during the week. 16.6 rebounds, 2 blocks, 5 of 7 shooting, 4 of 4 from free throw land. That was Victor Wembanyama in the fourth quarter the other night. Just wanted to throw that out there, how the alien took over on Disclosure Day. Of all days that the alien takes over in Minnesota, it's the day that the government releases the UFO files. Disclosure Day.
2: Did you see that meme? I showed it to you where somebody photoshopped the U.S. releasing it, and it was the Wemby stat line of the alien Wemby activity.
0: It was like Department of War, and then Wemby stat line underneath, Disclosure Day. So there we go. I'm hoping that we get more of that tonight. 361-882-5397. Let's do some 920 news, Aiden. Fire up that sounder. Dust it off.
3: There's a lot of news.
4: And now the news.
0: All right, so this one, I want to get y'all's opinions on this. The men's and women's NCAA tournaments are set to expand. They're going from 68 teams now to 76 teams.
2: Oh, man.
0: What are your thoughts on this? Do you even care about this? It's the first time the men's tournament has expanded since 2011. And the first time the women's tournament has expanded since 2022. The expansion from 68 to 76

0: 36 teams marks the men's tournament's largest increase since it moved to 64 teams in 1985. So now, you know how they usually have the first four games on the Tuesday and Wednesday night?
1: The first four, they call it, right?
0: Yes. So now...
2: There's going to be a bunch of games
0: It's just going to be a bunch of games. There's going to be there's going to be doubleheaders on back-to-back days in Dayton, Ohio. And it's going to be replaced now with a 12-game opening round. So there'll be six games on a Tuesday, six games on Wednesday, I believe, and that's how they're going to do it now. It's just going to be more games on Tuesday and Wednesday of the opening round. And the way they break it down is like this. There will be the 12, there's going to be the 12 at-large teams that are going to be playing, and then there's going to be 12 automatic qualifier teams that will be playing.
2: So, like, the teams that win, like, the...
0: The Southland Conference. The teams that win the Ohio Valley Conference or Northeastern Athletic Conference, whatever they call it, right? All those teams, like the Holy Crosses, the A&M Corpus Christi's, when they get in, pretty much from this point forward, all those small teams will have to play in this opening round.
2: So that means you better get your bracket in before that Tuesday?
0: So in terms of the bracket challenge, ESPN already came out and said that they will still start their bracket challenge when the field of 64 is set.
2: Mm.
0: So, yeah.
2: That's a little weird, but I mean, it's for more money. I like it the way it is, but they want to generate more revenue.
1: Yeah, it's all about money.
0: Those, you think so?
1: Those absolutely.
2: Those women games are already horrible in the first round.
0: My dude.
2: The talent discrepancy between the top women's team and the last teams in the tournament is so
0: You want to hear a hot take? Honestly, there should probably be only 16 women's teams that make a playoff.
2: I'd say probably 24, but...
0: I think you could literally cut off everything from the Sweet 16 and start at the Sweet 16 for the women. And you would have an amazing 16-team bracket. Because, dude, how many times did we see it this year, bro? Texas played who knows, and they won by 60 points in round one.
2: I mean, the women's games don't usually get good until the Sweet 16.
0: I mean, even in the Sweet 16, there's blowouts, Jerry Plemons. I mean, it is what it is. But, hey, they're increasing it. We all know why. So I guess that's that. That's that. Mavs hire Masai Ujiri. Am I pronouncing his name right?
1: It's Ujiri.
0: Ujiri.
1: Masai. You in front.
0: Masai Ujiri as their team president and alternate governor. Jerry Plemons, of course, he was the architect of the Raptors 2018-2019 championship team. 15-year tenure as a lead basketball executive in the NBA. He also won Executive of the Year back in 2012-2013 with the Denver Nuggets. His teams under his leadership had gone 690 and 504. So a pretty good record right there. And his teams made the playoffs in 12 of his 15 seasons while he was in charge. Are you excited about this move for the Mavs?
1: Yeah, I listened to the press conference that he had. He seems like he wants to bring some stability, move on past the bad days for that, and get the team centered around Cooper Flagg. And I like the freshness he's bringing to the team that's desperately, desperately needed.
0: Okay.
2: And they hired a GM, right?
0: They did Schmitz, I think his name is.
1: Mike Schmidt
0: from...
2: Who's he coming from?
0: He got hired from the Blazers. He was like their associate GM.
2: You see, the Blazers put it together pretty nice. I mean, we saw
0: what we saw the Blazers firsthand.
1: They had a pretty nice team.
0: They got some pretty good talent on that team. So, and the thing about Mike Schmidt is that he used to be just a guy who was covering the league. He ran a analytics sort of website that covered basketball with data emphasis, right? And then he ended up getting in the front office of the Blazers, and now he's the GM of the Mavericks. So that's kind of cool. He has a cool story where he started out as just a fan of the game and found his way into the NBA. I like that.
2: Yeah, Mike Schmidt going to see a big pay raise, especially coming from Portland.
0: Yeah, so there we go. Hey, the Mavs, today's actually the NBA lottery. So that's happening this afternoon.
1: Oh, a year ago today.
2: The Thunder have a chance to get a top pick. That's actually insane.
0: So will the Mavs, will fortune strike the Mavs once again? Who knows, Jerry Plemons? I
1: get the text from you claiming conspiracy.
0: Conspiracy theory if the Mavericks get the number one pick again. Conspiracy theory. I'll just call it right now, all right? 361-882-5397. When we come back, we'll flip over to a little bit of baseball talk on the Sunday Sports Rush.

0: Breaker, breaker to Mr. Reuben, sir.
1: This is Reuben. Is that you, Jesse?
0: That's affirmative, sir.
1: How's your day going?
0: Excellent, sir. Just got the AC going at Mrs. Guerrero's place.
1: Great job, Jesse.
0: Now I'm on my way to fix a grumpy air conditioner for Mr. Wilfong.
1: Sounds good. So, why were you calling me on the radio?
0: Oh, that. I just wanted to let you know I'm doing well on my own, sir.
1: That's great to hear, Jesse.
0: I was afraid I'd feel inadequate without my trainer Oscar beside me.
1: That's natural.
0: But it's funny, sir. I can hear his voice in my head whenever I have a problem.
1: And what does he tell you?
0: He whispers the solution to me, and his answers always work.
1: I guess you were trained well, Jesse.
0: Do you know what he's telling me now, sir?
1: What's that?
0: He's saying I should go have lunch, and I'm right near Colair HQ. Wanna come?
2: Call Colair because we can.
1: Okay, I'll meet you by the front door.
0: Already here, sir.
1: I should have known.
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0: Sunday Sports Rush, man. It feels good to be back. James Espinosa, Aiden Ducker, Jerry Plemons in the building. Happy Mother's Day to all. Hope all the moms have a great time out there. Hope all the moms get what they want, get what they deserve. Hope they don't have to work too hard today, moms. And yeah, man, happy Mother's Day to the moms. This is Aiden's favorite holiday.
1: Oh, why so?
0: Oh,
2: because you love your mom so much.
0: Yeah.
2: What are you insinuating here?
1: It is one of my favorite.
0: You're the most respectful men of women that I've ever known.
1: Yeah,
0: absolutely.
1: I had to celebrate Mother's Day on Thursday because I'm gonna be working today. So,
0: ooh.
1: I got her like a cookie cake that said you're the very best.
0: Aw, that is sweet. So you'll be out and about, huh?
1: Well, I'll be in Rockport.
0: Ooh,
1: working.
0: Damn. Yeah. Well, hope you have fun. Hope you'll be good. 361-882-5397. Jerry Plemons is in the studio. Jerry, give us the latest on Crossroads Clinical Research.
2: So, weight loss studies, I've been talking about those for a while. 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They got pushed back a little bit, which means you have more time to sign up. These GLP-3s. GLP-3s, they work on three different receptors instead of just the one. They're going to be great. You want to be a part of it. Get the GLP-3s for free and even get paid a little bit to participate. You have to draw some of your blood every now and then. Have to do a little physical exam. But just
0: don't be a baby about it.
2: Don't be a baby about it.
0: You'll be all right.
2: We'll help you lose some weight. Give me a call, 361-288-4668. Say you want some more information about our weight loss studies. That's hopefully coming up starting in a couple of weeks. We will get you signed up.
0: There we go. That sounds all great right there at Crossroads Clinical Research. And, of course, we appreciate you guys sponsoring the Sunday Sports Rush. Couple of reactions here on social media about the Spurs. Mm-hmm. We got Roel in here. Roel says, huge win. Job is not finished, though.
2: It's not.
0: Exclamation point. We got Michael in here. Michael says this about the Spurs Game 3 victory in Minnesota. Michael says, San Antonio played through contact, the arm holds, the arm pulls, Minnesota's offensive rebounds, ants, and late game mistakes, thanks to a gritty effort and some Wemby magic. That was a superstar performance. And they did. They fought through the physicality.
2: Yeah, well said there.
0: Well said, Michael. Fred says, go Spurs, go, and F the Fakers. Okay.
2: Well said there, too.
0: Well said, Fred.
1: I'm assuming that's the Lakers?
0: Yes, the Fakers. F the Fakers, says Fred on a Sunday morning. Thank you, Fred. And thank you, Michael. And thank you, Roel, for getting in on the text line. 361-882-5397. Send us your thoughts on the Spurs. Major League Baseball. And you know what? I want to take a different angle here. Okay? We know the Astros are not the great team that we thought they might be this season,
2: well,
0: right?
2: Some people thought.
0: And you know what?
2: One person knew already.
0: How about
2: ahead
0: this?
2: Time.
0: No, how about this? When we made our season predictions, I actually stood on the angle that the Astros were not going to make the playoffs.
2: You did.
0: So I they're kind of proving me right here in a sense, because I knew that their starting pitching was going to be a problem. I sensed it. I sensed that they didn't have enough in the offense, which I might be wrong about, because the Astros are actually one of the better offensive teams in Major League Baseball this season. They're actually top five in runs scored, slug, batting average. But on the opposite token, they're in the bottom five in all pretty much major pitching statistics.

0: statistical categories. They are this season's Dallas Cowboys of Major League Baseball.
1: Oh, hey.
0: High offense.
1: I get that reference.
0: High offense, very bad defense and pitching.
2: Yeah, they have the second most runs allowed in baseball.
0: So, yeah, they are very comparable to what the Cowboys were last year.
2: And I'll be honest with you, if it wasn't for Eric Geddy and Lambert, those two guys, this would be even a bigger
1: hole. Those are your two best pitchers.
0: Eric Geddy
1: is your best pitcher right now.
0: And we have no idea when Hunter Brown is coming back off the IL.
2: Oh, I don't expect until after All-Star break.
0: And then at the same token, you have Tatsuya Imai, who is still going through arm fatigue, who's had a couple of rehab assignment starts in minor leagues. He was actually here in Corpus Christi, I believe, a week or so ago. Made his way up to the AAA team in Sugarland. But in his two starts in the minors, he was getting tagged up. Too many walks. He cannot throw strikes. And the Astros are slated to start him this week. He's going to... Because look, you paid all this money for Tatsuya Imai. You need to throw him out there.
1: You have to.
0: You got to see what your investment is. And right now, the return on investment is not great. This is not looking like a good Dana Brown decision. And, man, I said it before the season started. I don't think Joe Espada and Dana Brown, they're not going to be back next year.
2: I mean, it's not really, I'm not the biggest Espada guy, but it's not. I mean, he can only put out what's available with all the injuries and whatnot. And then and some of that is on the front office, you know, with the training staff and medical issue. I mean, so they're not – there's fault in the front office, in my opinion.
0: To top it off, not only is that happening, but earlier this week, Carlos Correa is lost for the season. He hurt himself in batting practice, ankle injury – a torn tendon in his left ankle while taking batting practice on Tuesday, out for the entire season.
2: So did he fall? Did he foul off his ankle, or did he just turn it wrong?
0: This is what Correa said. Quote from Carlos Correa via Brian McTaggart, MLB.com. Quote, took a swing and just felt a pop. It completely snapped on me. I fell to the ground and couldn't put any weight on it.
2: Man, he was having such a good season too. He was batting 280 or something like that.
0: He was doing pretty good. I have him on my fantasy baseball team, and he was giving me some stuff.
2: He was solid, but now
0: I mean, defensively he was almost Gold Glove level defender.
2: And now it's like, when is Jeremy Pena gonna come back? And thank goodness they didn't trade Isak Paredes.
0: Yeah,
2: like
0: I mean, it's rough right now. Life is rough for Astro fan. We're not doing well. We're going to look at the Major League Baseball standings. I haven't looked at these in a while.
1: Yeah,
0: I've been very spurs.
1: So who's in first, do you think?
2: The A's. The A's are first.
1: I was going to say James.
0: I just saw it right now.
1: Oh, you saw it. Okay.
0: The A's are in first in the West. 21-18.
1: Yeah. Look who's in second, though.
0: 19-21, Seattle.
1: Seattle's making their move. They're playing better.
0: 18-21, the Rangers.
2: The Rangers are the opposite of the Astros. They have great pitching and no bats.
1: Their pitching has been...
0: Bro, the Rangers' run scored for the Rangers?
1: Is.
0: I mean, I'm looking at the American League specifically, right? 146 runs scored for the Rangers in what amounts to about 39, almost 40 games. 146 runs.
1: Yeah.
0: That's bottom in the American League.
2: You know, you combine the Rangers
0: bottom.
2: You combine the Rangers pitching with the Astros bats, and
0: we have
2: best
0: a super team.
2: Team.
0: We have a great team, and the Astros are 16-24. Still 5.5 back. It's not out of the realm.
1: It's
0: not out of the realm, but it's looking pretty rough.
1: Puzzle pieces to start fitting.
2: That's the one silver lining, is the AL's been really bad at the start of the season.
1: But Seattle's starting to make their move. I think they're going to make a run, and they're going to just separate.
0: Here are some top storylines in Major League Baseball that are happening today, okay? This comes from the Talking Baseball account. Now, I'm not the biggest John Boy fan. I'm not. But I'm going to use this graphic because it gives me a lot of good talking points. So shout out to John Boy. Shout out to Talking Baseball, his intern, whoever put together this graphic, okay? Here's some storylines for today. The Rays own the best record in the American League at 25-13.
1: Wow.
2: It just seems that, why can't the Astros do what the Rays could do? They make the best out of little resources.
0: Yeah.
2: It seems like every year, though.
0: They're always in it, right?
2: Every year.
0: The Rays they're always kind of there. They're in it. They're there. They're competing for the East or a wild card spot.
2: Every year they have a winning record. It's crazy.
0: Carlos Rodon makes his season debut.

0: as the Yankees look to avoid being swept by the Brewers today. So that's happening. The Royals are a surprising team. They've won 11 out of 15, and they're going for the sweep of the Tigers, and the Tigers have lost five straight. Speaking of the Tigers.
1: Oh, they're in the...
0: Our former friend, Framber Valdez, got himself into some hot water the other night. After he gave up back-to-back home runs to the Red Sox, he proceeds to hit Trevor Story right square in the back in the next pitch.
1: And he doesn't throw, and Framber doesn't throw fastballs like four-seam, right?
0: So, check this out. This was only like the second four-seam fastball he's thrown in a long time, and it just so happens that both four-seam fastballs hit batters.
1: And I'm pretty sure...
0: I mean, that was intent, of all intents.
2: Well, knowing Framber like we do, of course.
0: And, I mean, look...
1: I told Logan, our coworker with the Rot 97, he's a Tigers fan. I told him, like, once a month, he's going to have a meltdown start. And that's what happened again.
0: So, yeah. This is how it sounded on the Red Sox broadcast. And here's Framber Valdez.
3: The story is going to get drilled. That's tired. After the back-to-back home runs, Valdez plunks him. And some of the Red Sox coming out.
4: That's
3: and
4: so
3: some of the
4: tired.
3: Tigers coming out. And both benches are emptying.
4: You can't get them out, so you throw at them. What
3: and
4: a joke.
3: Red Sox bullpen is about to enter this thing, too, as they race across the outfield grass. No punches or anything thrown.
4: No, the one guy who caused it's hiding in the back.
0: Calling him out.
3: That is weak. You give up three home runs, back-to-back shots, and then you drill Trevor Story.
4: Well, let's just hope he doesn't cross up his catcher now that he's mad.
0: Man, Red Sox broadcasters were going in on Framber right there, and it was weak.
1: And that was another fastball he threw, right, last year to Cesar Salazar?
0: Yes.
1: Yeah, when he crossed him up.
0: He only throws his fastballs when he's throwing his little hissy fits. Now, would I love to still have Framber Valdez on the Astros pitching staff? Yeah.
1: I mean,
0: probably. In the current state of things, yes, Aiden. I think.
1: I don't even know, man. Well, the only thing he has going right now is he never gets hurt. Like, no matter what, that's... It does help. He doesn't throw a lot of gas, but like still like.
0: What were your thoughts on the Red Sox broadcasters calling out Framber, Jerry Plemons?
5: Hey, they nailed it. It was very, very
0: it was
5: weak.
0: It was soft. And then, of course, he's in the back, like they said, yes. And everybody else is in front protecting him. Even A.J. Hinch, former Astros manager, World Series manager, and current Tigers manager. Even he didn't really defend Framber Valdez in the post game. This is what AJ Hinch had to say via Chris McCoskey of MLB. He said, quote, "We play a really good brand of baseball here. That didn't feel like it. I'm not judging intent, but I know when you go out on the field in those confrontations, you usually feel you are in the right. It didn't feel good being out there." Quote from AJ Hinch, the manager of the Tigers, on his pitcher, Framber Valdez. That's not a good sign when your manager doesn't even have your back.
2: But does Framber really care?
0: I don't know.
2: We know he doesn't care.
0: But it's not a good sign. I mean, usually the manager's going to stick up for your guy, but even he said it didn't feel right being out there.
5: We know Framber. We know he doesn't care one bit.
1: I mean, it's a little sad because a few years ago, this was a top five pitcher in the league.
0: Yes, he was. This was a Cy Young candidate. I mean, and looking like he was going to be...
1: Should have been the World Series MVP, in my opinion.
0: Really?
1: He won both of his starts.
0: Okay.
1: Yeah,
0: probably so. But, man, just kind of wild to see how Framber has, I don't know, not fallen necessarily, but now he's kind of a pariah.
1: And the Tigers are in a... Now they don't have any starting pitching now with Skubal.
2: Yeah, Skubal.
0: Skubal's hurt. That was another big Major League storyline this past week. He's hurt, going to have surgery. Who knows when he's coming back? Who knows what's going to happen with him? So there we go. Just some Major League Baseball nuggets for you on this Sunday morning. And look, man, we're barely 40 games into a 162-game season.
2: It's
0: going
2: to be a long year.
0: So, you know, we got to just keep on keeping on and trying to keep you up to date with baseball. And hopefully the Rangers and Astros can both kind of make a push, man. And get into some sort of, hey, wild card race. Maybe push for the division. Just give us some sort of competitive baseball over the summer to get us to football season. Yes. Just please make the summer worthwhile, Astros and Rangers. I plead.

0: you both to do that. 361.
1: I'm not confident that's going to happen.
2: Neither am I, but I just got to play it up for radio.
0: All right. So hopefully when we come back, I guess let's talk some more NBA. Let's dive back into that discussion and let's see how the other series are doing in the NBA playoffs. Sunday Sports Rush.
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0: Sunday Sports Rush, James Espinosa, Aiden Ducker, Jerry Plemons. We are approaching the end of hour number one. 361-882-5397. Corpus Christi Coastal Bend listeners worldwide, make sure you get in on the 1440 Keys text line. Send us your thoughts on the Spurs, anything for that matter, Astros, baseball, whatever it might be. Make sure you get that in on the text line, 361-882-5397. We might have to call an audible on Jeff DeGarcia. Just letting you know right now. We might audible Jeff. He was scheduled at 10 a.m. He might not be able to make 10 a.m. I'm going to find out here within the next 10 minutes or so. All right. We might be calling an audible on Jeff. Just giving y'all guys line of scrimmage. Right. I'm giving my hands.
1: Omaha.
0: Yep, I'm Omaha-ing right now.
1: Kill.
0: I'm preparing y'all guys out there. We will have Jeff G on at some point. Not happen today. 361-882-5397. NBA playoffs. Let's go ahead. Let's talk about that. And I'm going to be quite frank. I've been so locked in on Spurs. I haven't really watched a ton of NBA playoffs, but I'm keeping up with the playoffs.
1: The other Western Conference series isn't big.
0: And, you know, last night, Thunder 131, Lakers 108. Aiden, I know you saw a lot of this game.
2: Well, no, I only saw, like, the first half. Apparently DeAndre Ayton had, like, the worst, like, apparently he just had the worst game of his life, apparently, according to Lakers fans. So.
1: The Lakers were running with them for the first half, and then the Thunder do what they usually do. They throw waves of players at you, and they run away with it.
2: Yeah. I mean, the Lakers just don't have the talent or stamina to match up.
0: The Lakers had a 20-point third quarter, which is not ever going to cut it.
2: And LeBron's 41. I mean, he's not going to look like prime LeBron. He's just not going to bring it every time. So
0: I mean, you look at the box score, right, and, you know, it's the leader was Mitchell for the Thunder. Ajay? How do we say that?
2: I think it's AJ.
0: It's just AJ?
2: I think it's AJ.
0: Why was I trying to pronounce it Ajay? I don't know.
2: I'm not sure. Well,
0: 24 points, 10 of 17 shooting.
2: There's another player that the Thunder will throw at you. He's been filling in the Jalen Williams void. So
0: looks like Lou Dort had a decent game. 10 points, 4 of 5 shooting. How many people did he try to maim and hurt?
2: I mean, a lot of foul complaining. But you see, the Lakers mentally lost themselves whenever they went and
0: Had that team huddle. Did y'all see how the Lakers were so distraught about the refs the other night, that they had a team huddle and they were like talking to the refs, and it just looked like

0: it looked like such a weird therapeutic thing they were doing, like just trying to get their frustrations out there, and the refs are just there like, okay, game's over. What do you want to do? It's done. So, yeah, you know, it's just one of those things where, I don't know, man. It's over. It's going
1: to
0: be a sweep.
1: I mean, the Thunder are the team to beat right now because they are the defending champs. I do feel like, though, the Lakers at times this show that, you know, hey, if the Lakers can run with them for a little while, a team like the Spurs can. So, you know, I the Spurs will have to take care of business with the Wolves, but let's just say if the Thunder and Spurs...
0: if they do meet up.
1: It's going to be, I think it's 6 or 7 game series if they meet up.
0: If they meet up. Jerry, are you confident that Spurs and Thunder will meet up,
2: I guess? Oh, I'm confident. Yeah, we talked during the break that, I mean, everything is feeling the right way for the Spurs. So, yeah, I would be shocked if it's not. We've been feeling this for months. It's been this matchup.
1: I mean, they have the depth to contend with the Thunder, too. You know, the Thunder go 10, 11 deeps, but so do the Spurs. So
0: I mean, let's not forget, the Spurs beat the Thunder how many times this year?
2: Yeah.
0: Was it 3 or 4 times?
2: I think it was 3.
0: It was 3, right?
1: No, 4 out of 5.
0: No, they beat it. Yeah, 4 out of 5. Yeah, if you count the playoff or
1: the playing,
0: the NBA Cup game.
1: Yeah, the NBA Cup game. Yeah.
0: So they did beat them 4 out of 5. That's a 5-game series right there in the regular season. Other game that happened yesterday, it was Cavs and Pistons, and the Cavs, they fight off going down 0-3. They get a win at home 116-109, and man, James Harden had himself a fourth quarter. Here's Harden with the dagger three-pointer on NBC. James Harden kind of turning back the clock just a little bit.
3: Harden on Robinson. Harden wants it. The cross, he lost them. Harden for Beard with the bucket.
0: So you have that right there. And then Cade gets a three.
3: Cade is cold.
0: So Harden and Cade were going back and forth, but Harden, he also later hit a big three-pointer that put them up. And, hey, man, it was just nice to see some big-game James.
1: Yeah, I still think the Pistons are going to win in 6. I don't, you know, Donovan Mitchell's, he's always been cursed in the second round, and James Harden will give you 1 or 2 good games a series at most. That was his one good game.
2: That was one game, you're right.
0: You think so? You think that's all?
1: I think the Pistons, because the Pistons were down, I mean, they could have lost in the first round, but it's funny, it's like they needed stretch forwards, perimeter scoring. It's like, wow, did somebody tell Tobias Harris to finally, like, hey, well, you know, be the scorer that you're supposed to be. He's been their second option. He's played well. But Kate's been awesome, man. I think him and Wemby have been like neck and neck in terms of how well they play this playoffs.
0: I think so. I mean, Kate is an incredible player, and that's why he's an MVP candidate.
1: But the one team in the East that worries me, say the Spurs upset the Thunder.
0: Okay.
1: The Knicks.
0: Mm.
1: The Knicks are...
0: Well, they're up 3-0 against the 76ers. They had a 108-94 victory over the Sixers. They have a 3-0 stranglehold on Philadelphia. That's also looking like a sweep, and that game is taking place today at 2:30 on ABC. So
1: that was funny seeing the Celtics blow a 3-1 lead to the Sixers. Though. Yeah. That was hilarious. I mean,
0: I'm so happy that the Celtics lost. I'm going to be honest. I can't stand the Boston Celtics.
2: Right there with you.
0: They're in the upper echelon of teams that I just have no care for.
1: They keep shooting threes no matter what, and that's been their bugaboo, and it bit them. And I think it took a lot out of the Sixers, and you're seeing that now. They just don't have the stamina to withstand the Knicks.
0: So we could get a Knicks and Pistons Eastern Conference Final.
1: I mean, we could.
2: That would be great.
0: How fun would that be?
1: I mean, and that's the thing. I mean, when the Knicks play at their best, they're one of the best teams in the league, and they do have the one thing I've noticed with the Spurs is that athletic 3-and-D wings give them a little bit of trouble. So I am worried about that potential matchup, but I mean, yeah.
0: Yeah, we got it. Hey, so listen up, everybody. Announcement.

time. I just heard from Jeff Garcia. Jeff is on, and we're going to call him, like, coming up now. So we will have Jeff Garcia on with us in the next segment. He can make it. We're going to talk some more Spurs and Timberwolves for you with Jeff Garcia of Spurs in Focus. So Jeff will join us right after the break to start hour number two of the Sunday Sports Rush. So make sure you stick around for that. James Espinosa, Aiden Ducker, and Jerry Plemons with you. It's the Sports Rush crew on a Sunday morning. Hour one is wrapped up. Jeff Garcia comes up talking Spurs after the break.

0: Good morning, Corpus Christi, Coastal Bend, and listeners worldwide. Welcome on in. It's hour number two of the Sunday Sports Rush right here on News Talk KEYS, 1440 AM and 98.7 FM. I am your host, James Espinosa. I'm joined alongside my co-host, producer, best friend. It is Aiden Ducker.
1: Cougars, I love cougars.
0: On Mother's Day, he loves those cougars. It is sitting right in front of me in the studio, none other than Jerry Plemons.
2: Right.
0: On keys.
3: Sorry, I didn't have it ready.
0: Delayed response.
2: You're lost thinking about Washington State in there.
0: Delayed response.
3: Think about U of H's basketball team next season.
0: Of course you are. Happy Mother's Day out there to all the lovely moms. 361-882-5397. Get your takes in onto the text line. We have a guest on. He is waiting to be put on air. It is Jeff Garcia of Spurs in Focus. Jeff, good morning. Are you there?
4: Good morning, guys. By the way, that cougar thing, you had me laughing while I was waiting.
3: R.I.P. the great Bill Walton.
0: Yes, indeed. And like we said, happy Mother's Day to everybody out there. It was an apropos drop, Jeff, like we like to do here on the Sports Rush. Hey, Jeff, good morning, man. Thanks for being on with us. Of course, it is Spurs. It's Timberwolves. You've been talking about it extensively on Spurs in Focus. Tonight's game four, man. How do you feel about the Spurs and Wolves? What do you think this game looks like tonight from a Timberwolves perspective? We talked about it right here on this show earlier this morning. Mm-hmm. And we talked about it, you and I, on Spurs and Focus. But the Wolves are going to come out tonight probably giving everything they got to the Spurs. It is a do-or-die situation for them, in my opinion. Are you feeling the same way? What do you expect to see out of Minnesota?
4: I'm exactly feeling the same way. This is the game where everything is on that end of the court, the Minnesota end of the court. The Spurs, 2-1 lead, they regain home court advantage. They win tonight. That's a chokehold on the series, and that's a wrap if they win tonight or today. But here's the thing, though. Minnesota has to come out. They have to. If they drop both games in their gym, good night. But his history shows that in recent years, they haven't really gotten during the Edwards era, they tend to flounder when they're behind 2-1. So, well, hopefully that'll continue for the Spurs' sake. Here's the other thing, too. The Spurs, man, I don't want to say it's house money, but, man, I mean, they're pretty much having a nice, comfortable position right now. They proved in the last game that they can take Minnesota's best punch and withstand that. They've proven that they can nearly come back from a Minnesota lead in game one and almost steal that game one back from the Wolves. So I think the Spurs have shown us in the last few games that they can handle the Wolves. And here's a big question I've been thinking about. Do you think Minnesota could be the biggest test for the Spurs in these playoffs should they advance? They handled OKC. I don't think the Lakers are going to advance, so we'll just say OKC.
0: I think OKC is probably going to advance, Jeff. I think we can say that.
4: Yeah, I think it's safe to say. So my thing is, like, couldn't Minnesota be the ultimate test? It's a young, athletic, big, physical team that is experienced, gone to Western Conference Finals. I wonder. Regular season, they struggled against the Wolves, 1-2 in their series. The Thunder, they handled them 4-1. So I'm wondering, this is the biggest. If that's hit, then my goodness. I mean,
0: that's an interesting
4: NBA Finals bound.
0: That's an interesting perspective how you put it that, because the Spurs did have a little bit of a bugaboo with the Timberwolves in the regular season. I mean, we saw multiple times. Aiden has the number. I know he has it on the top of his head. How much points did Anthony Edwards average against the Spurs in the regular season? He was up there, right, Aiden?
3: Well, I don't have the exact number, but he dropped 40 twice.
0: So. Yeah, so 40 twice at least, right? And they did give San Antonio all kinds of trouble, but, I mean, that's an interesting take right there. I don't know if they'll be the most, the team that's the most, what am I looking for here, Plemons? The most detrimental to the Spurs?

0: chances.
1: Right.
0: But I still think OKC, if it's going to be Spurs and OKC, which it's kind of looking like, right? Yeah. If the Spurs take care of business tonight, I think that could be a 6 or 7 game series.
1: It's going to be an epic war, no question.
0: But you know, we're here. We're with Jeff Garcia of Spurs and Focus. He's doing his thing on Spurs and Focus. Make sure to go to the Substack. Make sure to go to the YouTube channel. And you're also on podcast platforms. Just subscribe to Spurs in Focus with Jeff Garcia. Jeff, what has been the most impressive thing that you've seen from this San Antonio squad in the last two games, which were two wins against Minnesota? What has impressed you the most from San Antonio?
2: The clutch moments. The clutch moments have been impressing me. Now, anybody defines it, correct me if I'm wrong, guys, clutch moments, the last 5 minutes of the game, if the game's on the line.
0: Yes.
2: In those moments, and even if you go back to game one, where technically it was clutch moments, they were coming back, they've been very, very impressive. Very impressive. I've been noticing that. You look at just overall for the playoffs, including the Minnesota series, they're 10th in clutch moments and points scored, 5.3. They're 5th in two-point percentage in clutch moments at 57% shooting. Minimal turnovers, 0.7. And that goes back to my second thing that I've been loving from this team, is that in this last game, they had zero turnovers in the fourth. None. That's when they were storming back, they were coming back, and they handled the ball properly, zero mistakes. They didn't shoot themselves in the foot. So from the clutch moments to minimizing turnovers to zero turnovers in the last game, what that shows me, guys, is this team is maturing before our eyes fast. They've taken leaps and bounds through the regular season. They handled business with Portland. All right, now they got, you know, a Western Conference Finals bound Minnesota team that's done it, you know, 2 years in a row, all that good stuff, and they're exceeding that expectation. Mr. Johnson said it himself, too, after the recent win, saying what's impressing him is just their

0: one of the top leaders in the NBA.
1: Yeah, it's funny you mention that. Because I always thought of myself, when Wimby came to San Antonio and, you know, he putting up these monster numbers, I wonder if he's going to get there to a point where, like, oh, he had 40 and 15. Okay, anyway, moving on. You know, like, that's just normal now. Like, what, he only had 30 and 12 rebounds? What is going on? It's just awesome to see him just evolve and take the next step. And look, superstars shine in superstar moments, and he did that in the last game. As far as Wemby is concerned, yeah, I mean, averaging 21.9 points per game in these playoffs, 11 rebounds. He's a whopping plus 11 during the playoffs. We want to focus a little bit more to the Minnesota side, 23 points per game in the series, a plus 11. The list goes on and on what he has been doing. It starts and ends with him. It really, really does. And another thing that I'm liking, and James and I talked about this in Spurs in Focus, is the you're starting to see a lot more contributions from De'Aaron Fox as well. He had that kind of a game in game one, but after that, he's been kind of a force for these Spurs in the last two games.
2: It's been a little bit hit or miss with him, Jeff, and we are with Jeff Garcia of Spurs in Focus. Subscribe to everything Spurs in Focus, Substack, YouTube, everything podcast.
1: You'll see a familiar face there, everybody.
2: Yeah. Aiden, you got something for Jeff?
3: Well, no, real quick on the De'Aaron Fox point before I ask the other question. The Spurs are basically virtually unbeatable when De'Aaron Fox is going. I've just noticed that. Somebody just gotta tell De'Aaron Fox whenever you're a dog on the court, you know, that's just the Spurs are just that better of a team. But real quick, you know, Carter Bryant didn't play game one because of his I believe it was a foot sprain, right?
1: Yeah.
3: So to me, the X factor in games two and three and the limited minutes he's had has been Carter Bryant. I understand in game two when the Spurs went on their big run is when he entered the game. And then in game three, whenever the Spurs got punched in the mouth a bit by the Wolves in the end of the first quarter and the beginning of the second quarter, Carter Bryant comes in, plays solid defense, hits a couple of big threes as, you know, to give the Spurs a little bit of a breather just to, you know. To me, it felt like it kind of weathered the storm because of those two threes. Are Carter Bryant's minutes, are they still going to be limited because of that foot injury, or as the series goes on, he's going to get some more playing time?
1: No, he's looking good. I think the foot injury is behind him already. I think he will get increased minutes, or just steady minutes during this playoff run. I'm glad you mentioned Carter Bryant. During this series so far through three games versus the Wolves, whenever he's on the court, guys, he's a plus 12.5 for the team. A plus 12.5. And I say, okay, well, why? You know, he doesn't score much. Well, he averages about 4 points per game. But it's the little things that he does. It's the little things. The defense. He's not turning the ball over, not even one time a game. He's averaging 0.5 turnovers. Sure, he's not taking a lot of threes, but he's making them. I mean, he's only attempted two, but he's making one. So you'd like to see that trending in the right way. The aggressiveness, the effective field goal shooting is sky high. It's just a really good production from him. I want to go back to De'Aaron Fox real fast. One thing that stands out for me, aside from his speed and scoring, is that defensively, he's actually kind of doing it well for the Spurs during this run. Sure, he had maybe offensive issues a few times during the Portland and, of course, Minnesota series. But throughout the playoffs so far, he's baiting guys into fouling him. He's averaging nearly four fouls drawn on opponents that are trying to defend him. So I think that's really, really good. And so far throughout the postseason, he's a plus 7.8 for San Antonio.
2: And that's the thing, Jeff, that I want to kind of, you know, piggyback on is my criticism of Fox, and I've had criticisms, right? I think we all would like to see a little bit more out of De'Aaron Fox, a little bit more consistently speaking. But when he attacks, Jeff, when he's on the attacking mindset and when he's in the paint and he's causing chaos and he's dishing and he's finding open guys, that's the best version of De'Aaron Fox. And sometimes, like we had at the start of game three, he was a little bit inconsistent in that regard, but he did pick it up in the second half. I think that in order for us to see the best version and continue to see the best version of Fox, there has to be that attacking mindset, Jeff. There just has to be with Fox.
1: Yeah, absolutely. And overall, this Spurs team, they're seemingly humming right now. Are there some issues? Yes. We saw them, you know, blow a big lead. I thought we were going to have another blowout in Minnesota for the first game in Minnesota with the Spurs going up big, but they couldn't maintain that. Despite, say what you will about the

0: Wolves, they're still, you know, a battle-tested team, yes, more so than San Antonio. So you're loving the Spurs team stepping up to the plate. You're loving this team getting contributions from everyone. Sure, Wimby had a monster game, but in that game, it was Fox chipped in. You mentioned Carter Bryant chipped in. Steph Castle chipped in. By the way, what's up with Steph Castle and the Wolves? Do you want to fight all the Wolves? is that on an agenda?
1: Hey, dude, well, Steph.
0: He's always wanting to get into scraps with these Wolves.
1: I mean, it's not only the Wolves, but harken back to the Portland series. Steph was getting on the nerves of Denny as well. Steph just kind of seems like he's just one of those players that is always kind of poking and prodding at the opposition, and then he gets them on full tilt, Jeff. Aiden.
0: Mm-hmm. Oh, does he? Yeah.
2: Yeah, I just feel like it's unfortunate, though, because he's been getting into some foul trouble this series, and when he's been on the court, he's been very effective. It's just that, and it's not all his fault. I do feel like there's at times he does get kind of a bad whistle, but hopefully he can clean that up, and we'll get more production out of him. Real quick, so we saw reports that Pop was in the film session before game two, and I just want to know, does he do that often, or was this like a special occasion where it's like, I don't know if you watch Lord of the Rings, where Gandalf comes in and just makes everything better, right? And so is that something that he does often, or was it a once-in-a-while thing that he did just to sort of kind of ignite the troops?
1: A great Rings reference, bro, first of all. But Jeff, is that happening frequently?
0: Exactly. I figure James would appreciate that, that Rings reference there. But no, I think I'm not too sure. I think they're very in-house kind of style with this team, and I was actually surprised that was leaked out. But look, as I told James on the show, and I'll tell everybody, your audience as well, when you have a Gandalf-like person, when you have a Yoda in the background, why not? Why not use him? And I think they could use his wisdom, obviously. You know, the championships, the accolades. You know, Team USA, gold medal, you know, the list goes on and on. So why not? I mean, that's a wealth of knowledge. That's an encyclopedia of knowledge there. Why not just take advantage of it? And whatever he said worked, because the Spurs definitely got that W.
1: Absolutely. Jeff, we got to let you go, man. We are running up on our clock here. Real quickly, Jeff, do the Spurs win tonight?
0: Yes. They win tonight.
1: There we go. Jeff Garcia, Spurs in Focus. Subscribe. 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Jeff, I appreciate your time this morning on the Sunday Sports Rush. Thank you, Jeff.
0: Anytime, guys. Y'all be good.
1: You be good as well, man. Talk soon. There goes Jeff Garcia of Spurs in Focus, breaking it down, all things Spurs. When we come back, we got some audio to play, and we'll look at some front page headline news on the Sunday Sports Rush.
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5: Breaker, breaker to Mr. Rubin, sir.
6: This is Rubin. Is that you, Jesse?
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6: How's your day going?
5: Excellent, sir. Just got the AC going at Mrs. Guerrero's place.
6: Great job, Jesse.
5: Now I'm on my way to fix a grumpy air conditioner for Mr. Wilfong.
6: Sounds good. 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
6: And what does he tell you?
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6: I guess you were trained well, Jesse.
5: Do you know what he's telling me now, sir?
6: What's that?
5: 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Want to come?
7: Call Colair because we can.
6: Okay, I'll meet you by the front door.
5: Already here, sir.
6: I should have known.
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0: 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And Jeff Garcia, one of our best guests, breaking down the Spurs and Timberwolves in that last segment. 361-882-5397. Get your takes in on the text line. Let's go ahead and let's look at some front page headline news on the Sunday Sports Rush. Man, we really need an open for that. But hey, it's all good. Let's go ahead and get there. Yeah, there's a lot of front page news. There we go. So, on the front page of ESPN.com. Man, dude, this one kind of, you know, it happened yesterday, but, yo, RIP Bobby Cox.
1: Yeah.
2: Oh, I missed that one.
0: Legendary manager, Atlanta Braves, Bobby Cox, dude. He was the manager, I mean, of course, me growing up, watching the Braves on TBS Superstation.
1: Yeah.
0: RIP Bobby Cox, man, he's best remembered for leading the Braves to 14 consecutive division titles from 91 to 2005 and the 1995 World Series Championship, defined an era of Braves baseball. Bobby Cox passes away, man.
1: Yeah, 5 World Series appearances.
0: Yeah, exactly. Those NL pennants. He's a Hall of Famer. Inducted in 2014, he finished his career 4th all-time in MLB managing victories with 2,504, and he holds the all-time ejection record with 158 regular season ejections.
1: Yeah, next time, hopefully in a few weeks, when Dotson comes in, we'll have to ask him about Bobby Cox. I'm pretty sure Dotson and him were pretty friendly, I assume, right?
0: I would imagine. Are you just generalizing, like, older guys being friendly with each other?
1: No, well,
2: this is Dotson we're talking about. Dotson knows everybody.
0: Yeah.
1: You know what Dotson says? Like, oh, he's on my committee. You know, that's a little sarcastic thing he does.
0: So. Yeah, we'll have to ask Mr. Lewis for sure about Bobby Cox. Another record that he holds, a postseason record, holds the record for most playoff appearances as a manager with 16. So, man, you know.
2: Well, with him and then Ted Turner, the whole.
0: Dude, yeah, Ted Turner passed away earlier this week.
2: Like you, TBS, Braves games.
0: TBS Superstation.
2: Superstation.
0: My dad grew up as a Braves fan, so I would always watch the Braves because they were always on TBS.
1: My dad's a Braves fan, too.
0: Probably for that reason, because they were available. That was one of the first things, one of the first nationwide type of stations that showed one particular team, and it was Ted Turner's vision that did that. And so this turned from a memorial of Bobby Cox into a little bit of a memorial of Ted Turner, but they're tied together.
2: Yeah.
0: Obviously. And so, yeah, man, sad times right there with Bobby Cox's passing. He was a fierce dude, man. That guy would get out there and defend his players. He was a player's type of manager, had your back. RIP to the

0: great legendary Bobby Cox.
1: I think one of only two managers to get ejected in the World Series game.
0: Oh, are you serious?
1: Yeah, I remember Davey Martinez in the Nationals, remember in Game 6?
0: Wow.
1: Yeah.
0: Dang, Bobby Cox got ejected in the World Series game?
1: It was against the Yankees, either 96 or 99, one of those World Series.
0: Yeah.
1: So.
0: Some more front page headline news. This is actually an NBA note. Steve Kerr's coming back to the Warriors. A 2-year deal to stay with the Warriors. Dude, it kind of feels like this is one of those sequels that doesn't need to be made. I feel like the time has run its course there. I feel like the Warriors need some sort of reset, bro.
1: Yeah.
0: I feel it. I don't know if this 2-year deal's a great thing.
1: And he's a great coach and whatnot, but I just feel like the Warriors, just for as innovative and creative as they were a decade ago, I just feel like they haven't really changed their style of play in accordance with the roster they got, right? But there's also rumblings that, you know, obviously Steph Curry and Draymond, it feels like they're going to retire there. But I've been hearing rumblings about what LeBron's going to do. And that's a potential LeBron destination.
0: It's a potential LeBron destination. It's also a potential Giannis Antetokounmpo destination. Let's say the Warriors do something crazy.
1: A retirement home. But
0: They bring in LeBron. Right, who's going to be, what, 42?
1: 42.
0: He'll be 42 next season. They bring in LeBron at 42, okay? And what if they're able to land Giannis as well?
1: Oh, man.
0: I mean, they could.
1: That team would be so old, man.
0: It'd be a very old team, but it would be a pretty good team, though.
1: I mean, what's going to happen with Jimmy Butler, too? I mean, is he going to be on?
0: They could maybe make one more run with the LeBron on their team, and you add in Giannis, if that happens.
2: Okay, Klay Thompson's going to be free too.
0: Klay Thompson.
1: That's
0: reunion?
1: Right. That's right.
0: Man, a Klay Thompson reunion.
1: But they're also out of their prime, and they'll be good in the regular season, maybe. But I don't know.
2: Management on that team, you think?
0: I'm just not sure about the whole Kerr thing. I think it's ran its course, man. I really do. I don't see them being competitive. They got to do something major in the off season coming up, but just some front page headline news. Oh, also in UFC news, Sean Strickland beat
1: Upset
0: in an upset.
1: Yeah, Chimaev. Yeah, he was undefeated.
0: Yeah,
1: I'm hearing though that it was a close fight, but that Chimaev should have still held the title defense. But
0: should I play some Sean Strickland audio?
1: No.
0: Oh yeah, that's a guy you do not want to play his audio. That guy is riddled with slurs and cuss words and.
1: He ain't afraid to say what he wants to say, I'll tell you that.
0: No, he's not, man. No, he's not. Well, he's the new middleweight champ. That's kind of crazy.
1: His second title.
0: Yeah. I mean, look, he's a good fighter.
1: Oh, yeah.
0: He's a good fighter. He's just a little bit of a wild ass. All right, coming up, I guess we'll talk a little bit of Cowboys.
2: Let's talk some Cowboys.
0: Jerry has an interesting perspective that he wants to toss out there. Is there hope for the Cowboys in 2026? Let's do that next on The Sports Rush.
3: With SRN News, I'm Michael Harrington in Washington. Trouble in Iran. The ceasefire facing a new challenge as drone attacks occurred in the Gulf region this morning. One drone set a small fire on board a ship off Qatar's coast. No casualties, nobody reclaiming responsibility, though Iran is being blamed, the UAE specifically blaming Iran. The UAE and Kuwait say that Iranian drones violated their airspace this morning. China says its exports have risen 14% in April from a year earlier, despite the Iran war and lingering impacts from higher U.S. tariffs. The data released yesterday, just days ahead of a planned meeting this week, between President Trump and Chinese leader Xi Jinping, which will take place in Beijing. That beat analyst estimates and is a significant improvement from March's 2.5% year-on-year expansion in China. This is SRN News.
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0: Sunday Sports Rush, episode 249, 250 is next week. James, Aiden, and Jerry with you. Appreciate all of y'all for being here with us and who have supported us over these last 5.5 to 6 years. Crossroads Clinical Research, of course, has been one of our biggest supporters. They always have our back. They're always in our corner. They're always giving us and you the best advice. Here's Jerry Plemons with the latest on Crossroads.
1: In the world of cardiology, the heart attacks, the medications that we're testing now have been just groundbreaking. 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So anybody who knows had a heart attack, a recent one, give me a call, 361-288-4668. I'd love to talk to them. Let them know what we have going on and maybe prevent a heart attack, maybe add some years to their life.
0: There we go. Crossroads Clinical Research right there. Jerry Plemons, one more time, that number for the good people. How can they reach you guys?
1: 361-288-4668.
0: All righty. There we go. Crossroads Clinical Research. We appreciate you guys for always showing support and sponsoring the Sunday Sports Rush. All right. Where are we here? Where are we in the show? 30 minutes left. I know Jerry wanted to bring up an interesting perspective on the Dallas Cowboys. So, Mr. Plemons, take it away.
1: So, it's that time of year. You know, the draft's over, free agency. The team is pretty much built. 99% of the team, we know who's going to be there. And you can kind of, you start getting feelings on how the team is set up and how you think the season may go. And I keep, not just myself feeling this way, but as I'm perusing my sports feeds, I'm seeing a lot of people coming out and saying, Cowboys may have something this season. And I'm starting to buy the hype. And the one person that really had me thinking about this was friend of the show, RJ Ochoa speaks the truth about the Cowboys. If they're junk, he calls it out. And he posted something, I sent it to you, I don't know if you saw it or not, where he

0: thinks the Cowboys got it.
1: Does he now?
0: He does.
1: So he is saying that he believes the Cowboys can be, and when you say got it, division champs?
0: Division champs.
1: Okay, division champs.
0: Division champs.
1: Got it. I got that. And I could see where the Cowboys could maybe challenge for the division. Now look, it's all dependent on what Christian Parker's able to do with that defense. And they've made a lot of defensive acquisitions via trade, free agency, draft. Of course, the Caleb Downs pick is the cream of the crop for the Cowboys, and that's what they're hinging their bets on, is that this kid's going to end up developing into some sort of perennial all-pro, the leader of the defense, the son of their universe, so to speak, on the defensive end. Everybody's going to rotate around Caleb Downs. Yeah. And I have hope and optimism that the Cowboys can go from being the last defense in the NFL to middle of the pack defense this year. But considering that middle of the pack defense, that is a divisional hopeful, Jerry Plemons, if they make that leap. If they make that leap. So you're trying to throw out some hope here this morning.
0: It's a realistic hope, yes.
1: Okay, so you feel that that's realistic. You feel that a divisional title is realistic.
0: I feel like, and maybe depending upon health, depending upon if they bring back the same offense, George Pickens doesn't have a meltdown, Javonte carries like he did last year. I think this offense is going to be good. The defense is going to be better than we expect. I love the acquisitions they've made.
1: Are you buying any of this hope, Aiden Ducker? The great elixir of every sports fan.
0: Well, especially Cowboys fans.
1: Cowboys fans especially, is the hope that is brought forth post-draft, entering the summer, getting to minicamp, getting to training camp. We all feel that hope at some point for our teams. Are you buying any hope for the Cowboys, Aiden, that they can turn it around and possibly contend for the NFC East?
2: Well, I mean, this defense has to be better. There's no way this defense could be any worse than last year. That's just a fact, right? So y'all, I mean, y'all are gonna take it. Y'all would take the 20th ranked defense, right? Right, if that were
1: sign
2: compared
1: me up
2: to last year.
1: Right? Sign me up for 20.
2: Assuming the offense stays like a top five offense like they were last season. I will say though, and I know the common denominator the past 30-something years has been Jerry Jones, right? I mean, you know that. Anybody with the brain knows that, right? It does feel like from an outsider's perspective, and y'all could disagree with me or not, it does feel like Jerry's... of course, he still calls the shots, right, in the end of the day, but it feels like there's more of a collaborative effort in terms of putting this team together than years past.
1: I like that. I like that take.
2: And so hopefully that leads to results for your Cowboys. You know what I'm saying?
1: It feels, to hearken on what Aiden has said about the Cowboys and how the offseason's kind of felt so far, and quite frankly, the last two offseasons, I'd say, it feels that Jerry is giving Shoddy a little bit more of control of the yes. roster moves or the
0: we
1: decisions that
0: we
1: are made
0: yes.
1: pertaining the roster. I see it. I kind of feel it. Reporters who cover the Cowboys on the daily are talking about it. And so, yeah, there is a little bit of hope in that regard that maybe the reins are being, you know, the slack is being given a little bit towards Shoddy and Will McClay and Christian Parker.
0: And Christian Parker especially. These are his guys
1: yes.
0: that were drafted, the players he wants.
1: Okay.
0: And he said he wanted Caleb Downs.
1: He did say
0: he
1: that.
0: He wanted Barnum. He wanted
1: Malachi Lawrence. Now, there are some big-time media folks who are out there, okay? And, you know, our friend RJ Ochoa was actually on this show, Jerry Plemons. Yeah. He was on Peter Schrager's, quote, The Schrager Hour. That's the name of his show, the Schrager Hour. That's a tough one to pronounce. But he was on his show. Along with guys like Clarence Hill Jr., longtime Cowboys beat reporter, and Jeff Cavanaugh, who's covered the Cowboys via The Fan and via now of DLLS Cowboys. I like Jeff.
0: Thanks.
1: Jeff has actually been on the Sunday Sports Rush. He is a Sunday Sports Rush's own, Jeff Cavanaugh. That happened like in year one, though. Year one or year two. So You want to hear what Peter Schrager had to say?
0: Yes.
1: About the Cowboys offseason. This is about

0: a minute and a half. So I'm going to play it, and then we can react to the great Peter Schrager talking about the Cowboys and how he sees them this season.
1: Christian Parker, the defensive coordinator of the Dallas Cowboys, might be the most fascinating person in the NFL this season. 34 years old. An absolute firebrand, like out of bed, like energy, energy, energy, beloved by players. And he comes from the rival Eagles, where he was a defensive backs coach. He is now the defensive coordinator of the Dallas Cowboys. And the Cowboys wake up from this nightmare of last season where their offense was high flying and they traded Micah Parsons and they thought maybe they can get by. And then their defense was absolute crap. And they wake up from this nightmare like, wait a second. We suddenly have Rashawn Gary. We suddenly have Malachi Lawrence. We still have Kenny Clark in the middle. And oh, by the way, we spent in free agency a little bit. And now we've got Caleb Downs and the new defensive coordinator, who, by the way, is going to be a head coach very soon if they have success on defense. Adding Christian Parker, who, again, is just 34 years old, to this team over what they had last year, and this is nothing against Eberflus. It sounds like an anti-Matt Eberflus. It's not. But with the talent and with the young energy and new breath and new fresh voice, that delta is massive. And if the defense is somewhat serviceable, I'm talking top half of the league, you better believe the Cowboys are a playoff team, and you better believe the Cowboys are a Super Bowl contender.
0: Wow. Okay. Okay, so all that being said from Peter Schrager, I mean, he went as far as to say if the Cowboys' defense is top half in the league, that they're a Super Bowl contender. Look, man, I don't know if I can go that far, Peter. I respect him. He's one of the great voices of the game. He's very well respected. He's usually right on a lot of his predictions. Oddly enough, he's predicted like the past, what, like 5 or 6 or 7 Super Bowl winners. He's predicted them before the season's happened, like the actual Super Bowl matchup and winners. He's really good at this kind of stuff. Very respected. I don't know, man. I Cowboys and Super Bowl in the same sentence. I can't believe it until I see it. Guys, I can't do it, Aiden.
2: I mean, every year there's always 6 new playoff teams that weren't in the playoffs last season. I mean, the 2 Super Bowl teams weren't even in the playoffs last season. The season before.
0: So are you buying what Schrager's dishing out there? That with all the additions, the Christian Parker, the 34-year-old man genius out there.
3: I'm buying.
0: Man.
3: Hey, I'm going to ask 13-year-old William.
0: We got William in here. What's up, William?
4: Hello. I'm going to be for real. This is the most excited I've been for the Cowboys since 2023.
0: Wow. Okay, and that's coming from a young Cowboys fan, 13 years old. Never seen the Cowboys in an NFC title game. I mean, look, I haven't either, and I'm 36, William. So, I mean, it's been a while, dude. But you are excited. Would you say that the young Cowboy fan base, because you represent them right now on these airwaves, y'all guys are excited about this?
4: Yes, I would say everyone should be excited.
0: Okay. Are you liking the Christian Parker vibes that are happening out there?
4: Yes. Matt Eberflus, I just can't deal with him.
0: No.
4: How do we have a 30th or something like defense?
0: Got him out. Get them out of here. All right. Well, there we go. See, young Cowboys fans are excited.
3: No, but it's hope. And how many times have we been smashed in the face?
0: Every time.
3: This way? Every time.
0: Every time.
3: So I'm taking my copy of the famous Craig Miller book, and I'm...
0: You're going to put it on the shelf for now.
3: I'm taking it off the shelf. I'm putting it in the closet. But,
0: the closet.
3: Yep, but I'm worried that come December, it'll be time to
0: dust off the
3: put it back on the shelf.
0: What's the title of the book again? Of his book?
3: How the Cowboys Let Us Down Every Year or something like that. We'll look it up.
0: All right, Aiden. I mean, I don't know, man. I don't know. Peter Schrager talking Super Bowl contender
3: exciting,
0: as a Cowboys
3: exciting.
0: Fan.
3: I'm looking forward to training camp. Last year, 2 years ago, I didn't care about training camp.
0: I'll look forward to training camp. I will look forward, and I'll be locked in. It's going to take a lot to pry the words Cowboys and Super Bowl contender out of my mouth.
2: Yeah, you got to see it to believe it.
0: I've been too burned. There's too many times they've let me down.
3: You're going to say it in September.
0: No.
3: Aiden,
0: no.
3: Back me up here.
0: No.
3: Back me up.
0: No.
2: I got to see it to believe
0: the
2: it.
0: The Cowboys need to get to the NFC title game, and then I'll start believing.
2: I know Jerry's been mostly right, though, in terms of football, so it's possible.
0: He has. I'll give Jerry Plemons his due, man. You are very good at making predictions as well. You're usually right.

0: You're usually right. So
1: I'm just saying hope. I'm not making a prediction. No, I'm saying hope.
2: Yeah, because the last two previous off seasons, I mean, what was there to hope? I mean, the Pickens trade was nice, but
0: the last two off seasons, well, last season in particular, the Micah drama was happening, and there was no hope there. Once they traded Micah Parsons away, I knew that thing was going to go downhill.
2: And then the other off season, you felt like. I mean,
0: they didn't make no moves.
1: No, and they kept
2: Big Mike.
0: And they sabotaged Mike McCarthy is what happened.
2: Yeah.
1: And I had no hope those seasons. I came out that said the Cowboys are going to stink that season.
0: Oh, man. Well, we'll see. Hope is here.
1: Hope is here.
0: Hope is here. We're post-draft, and we're about to enter mini-camp season. We're about to enter training camp season in a couple of months' time.
2: I know. I have hope for my team.
0: Who?
2: The Ravens.
0: Oh.
2: Yeah.
0: I guess. Are you happy that they're showing up to workouts? That was like one of the big Ravens topics that happened a couple of weeks back was
2: work ethic.
0: Where like they're showing up. They're showing up to workouts. Congrats.
2: I mean, the Giants are basically the diet Ravens. So I mean, the Ravens.
0: The diet Ravens.
2: I mean, they
0: are the Ravens of the NFC now.
2: The Giants. They took all the free agents that we had, except for Lindenbaum.
0: Yeah. 361-882-5397. Any last-minute thoughts, get them into the Sunday Sports Rush text line. 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
5: Breaker, breaker to Mr. Reuben, sir.
6: This is Reuben. 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
6: Okay, I'll meet you by the front door.
5: Already here, sir.
6: I should have known.
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0: Aiden Tucker and Jerry Plemons right here on the airwaves, Corpus Christi, Coastal Bend, worldwide via 1440keys.com and the 1440 Keys mobile app. Make sure you download that mobile app and take us anywhere you go. 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
1: Are you keeping up with what's happening in Lubbock with Texas Tech and their quarterback with Brendan Sorsby? That is a strange situation.
0: So, Brendan Sorsby, who was one of the highly touted recruits, NIL acquisition. We'll say NIL acquisition.
1: $5 million they spent on him.
0: Yes, Cody Campbell and the Texas Tech conglomerate up there threw some money down for this kid. And it turns out that he was also throwing money down.
1: He was throwing a lot of money down.
0: So it comes out about 2 weeks back that one of the top returning players in the quarterback position, he ended up checking into a residential treatment program for gambling addiction. Texas Tech had announced he's seeking treatment, according to sources. And it came in the wake of the discovery of Sorsby making thousands of online bets on a variety of sports via a gambling app, which jeopardizes his eligibility with Texas Tech. So the NCAA is investigating this gambling claim. And according to sources, the NCAA organization forbids athletes from betting on both college and pro sports.
1: This is going to...
0: Which is kind of funny.
1: Yeah, because, that's the part. That's
0: because, I mean, I don't know, man. In this day, everybody's gambling on something.
2: Yeah, but if he's checking to a facility, he has a major issue. Does he even have all the money he's made? That's going
0: to
2: be telling.
0: So, according to sources, Sorsby bet on Indiana football while redshirting for the Hoosiers as a true freshman in 2022, a season in which he played in a single game as a reserve. The bets in 2022, according to sources, were on Indiana to win, and none came in a game in which he appeared. So, interesting.
2: But you're still not allowed to bet on any...
0: Anything at all.
1: But he's taking this to court. He's challenging all that. And if he wins, it's going to be even more turmoil in the NCAA, how they control sports.
0: So in terms of turmoil, how, I guess?
1: Because then it's going to open up to where players can bet.
0: Well, openly,
1: where do you say draw the line? Can you bet on your team to win? If you believe in them,
0: I think the NCAA needs to come down hard on this.
1: Does they even control college football any longer? Or
0: they're just an entity. An entity.
1: Could the Big 12 tell the NCAA no?
0: Could these conferences come out and say, "Screw you guys, we're going to allow our players to bet. What are you going to do about it? Kick us out of the NCAA?"
1: Exactly.
0: I dare you.
2: Yeah, but you don't want a player to. A throw bet, you know what I'm saying?
0: Well, that's the delicate line.
1: He's arguing that he didn't throw it, that he didn't have anything to really do with it, the outcome of the game. And I don't know how a judge is going to rule on that, but if a judge rules on his side, it's going to be...
0: So
2: I don't see a judge ruling on his side, though.
0: I think the judge is going to rule with the NCAA. I think they're going to... In my opinion, I think he's going to lose his eligibility. Mm-hmm. I think that's going to suck for Texas Tech fans and you in particular. What are your Texas Tech buddies saying about this? Are they up in arms? Are they thinking this is going to resolve itself?
1: Because they didn't know about any of this till after he was signed.
0: Yeah.
1: And then how does that affect the NILs? Now you have to start doing background checks on everybody before you. It's a mess.
0: It's a mess.
2: And the portal's not going to open for a while.
0: No. It's done.
1: It's done. If he's ruled ineligible, he's going to go into the supplemental draft. Yeah, to get in the NFL.
0: He could be drafted like Jerry said, in the supplemental draft.
2: So who's y'all's backup?
1: Will Hammond.
0: Right now it's Will Hammond.
1: But he played well. He's fine.
0: But he's coming off of an ACL tear, and he was y'all's guy at the beginning of the season. Yeah. I mean, he was the dude, but...
2: Better than what y'all had at the end of the year.
1: Yeah. Brent Morton.
0: Mm.
1: Yeah.
0: That was bad.
1: But still, just watch. Keep an eye on this case, because I think... It could be something worth
0: and he was being touted as one of the big time quarterbacks that would be in the 2027 draft.
1: Yes, he was projected a first or second rounder.
0: Yeah, a top five quarterback, maybe top 10, right? Quarterback. Not saying top five in the draft, but top five in terms of the position going into the 2027 draft as a quarterback. So interesting times out there, man. We'll have to see how that craziness happens. And look, college football is just around the corner as well. So, but we still got a whole summer, and I don't want to discard what the summer has to bring, right? You got the heart of the baseball season. You got the World Cup this summer as well.

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8: 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John is in New York City up next. John, what's up?
12: Hey, how's it going?
8: Great. How are you?
12: I'm okay. I'm calling with not the most concerning financial issue, but something I'm torn about.
8: I could use a first world problem right now.
12: Yeah. I'm trying to decide if I should keep my pet insurance for my cat. The monthly premiums are going up from $70 to $105 a month.
8: Whoa.
12: And I know.
8: Why
12: I know.
8: Is that?
12: She's about 10 years old now. I got the insurance right when I got her, and it was, like, relatively cheap. It was low. It's been steadily going up, and, you know, last year it went up to 70. That was a big jump. It went from maybe, like, 45 to 70 bucks, and now it's 105.
8: Yeah, that's pricey in the pet insurance world.
12: Yeah, and, it's, you know, I've been paying this for years. And
11: have you calculated how much you've paid out over the years?
12: No.
8: Between out-of-pocket costs plus the insurance? I'm guessing you'd throw up if you did.
12: I probably would. And I've actually never used the insurance.
11: Yeah, exactly.
8: You've never used it.
11: I would love for you, just for your own emotional well-being, just to map out how, for the last 10 years, how much you've spent on pet insurance. And what would have to happen to a pet to justify that cost.
12: Yeah.
11: And by the way, George and I are split on this. We disagree on this. And so, but I like to just look at it, just the math. And I know, like, I love my dogs a lot. But just looking at the math, does it play out?

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1: 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But, hey, I've got to announce this great, great affiliate. You know, they're kind of quiet down there in Bennington, Vermont. But I definitely want to put a big shout out to WBTN 1370 AM and their sister station 96.5 FM in Bennington, Vermont, and want to welcome all of you. And before I start the show, obviously, I got to give a big shout out to my LSU Tigers, who won the national championship, eight national championships, and they're trailing USC, who has 12, but we are the number one baseball in the past since 1993. We got more national championships. So I want to welcome all of you and thank

0: Coastal Carolina, great team, and but hey, put a big shutout to them for our LSU Tigers. But hey, we got to take care of business, and I told you last week that we're going to have one of my favorite guests. I call him my indoor air quality guru. His name is Dominic Pecchia. He's got a company called Impeccable Air. But as if you was listening last week, we had announced that we're going to be doing some serious indoor air quality shows. We're going to cover anything that has to do with indoor air quality because it's so important. Our health is important, and you do have options out there. So we're going to explain the different options you have, and one option that it's not really new, but it's something that we haven't really been focused on, other than Dominic being on the show to talk about these air vent filters and indoor air qualities. And they're one of the leaders in air vent filters. Now, what is an air vent filter? And that's what we're going to talk about because it is important. And he's on the line right now, and he's our guest. His name is Dominic Pecchia, as you know. He's president of Impeccable Air. Hey, my buddy Dominic, how you doing, buddy?
1: It's good. I'm good, Mike. It's great to be on. It's always good to hop on here and go back and forth with you. So, we should have a good one today.
0: You're gonna be on the whole hour, man. We're gonna slow this down a little bit. We're not gonna rush you. I don't want to be rushed. And the reason why is that I think indoor air quality is so important for the quality of lives because it has to do with the respiratory system of our human body. But yeah, it's a problem. But before we get started, we have a whole bunch of good affiliates out there that join us. And why don't you just give us a little history of Impeccable Air, a little bit about you, your company, a little bit about your background for all our new audience out there.
1: Yep, I graduated school for mechanical engineering in 2021. Basically, right away, started working on this product. My background was in 3D printing, so I was able to 3D print some prototypes and create this product that is a two-piece vent that encases or holds our air filters in a really efficient way at each return vent ductwork opening. Some of your listeners might, already know what this is and might live in areas or live in homes where they have a return or a filter in their filtered return grill at their wall. But I really created this initially for homes where I'm at in Ohio, in a lot of the Midwestern United States. There's several return vent ductwork openings that are really just a hole in the wall. This is essentially why ductwork cleaning companies exist. People's systems get completely contaminated, completely filled with contamination. So I graduated college like right in the heart of COVID. I was able to kind of identify that there was an increase in awareness to, what was going on with airborne contamination and what people were breathing. So I started to take a look at how, we could try to find a way to keep people's systems and keep their homes cleaner and healthier for longer. So what we came up with a few years ago is this filtered return vent that works at a return vent ductwork opening to really efficiently filter all the recirculating air in your home. Spent, a decent amount of time over the course of the last few years doing all the testing, researching, and developing of our products to make sure they work really well, getting all of our patents and trademarks in order and everything like that. So finally this year, really blasting our products online and here locally, getting as many installs and servicing as many homes as possible. So that's about, right where we're at.
0: Well, as a general contractor and a home builder myself and a remodeler, I need to tell you in the last, I don't know, 15, 20 years, due to pressure from the federal government, due to pressure of, I don't know, energy efficiency to bring energy costs down, our homes are being constructed a lot tighter. And the airflow is getting, I mean, you're gaining in one area of the home, but you're losing in another area. And another area you're losing, since the homes are being constructed tighter, is indoor air quality. The fresh air coming in, and the stale air going out. And that's became a problem. And I didn't realize until about 4 or 5 years ago how that problem really started when it came to the condensation of the home. I have a saying, a drier home is a healthier home. There's a lot more moisture in a home, creates a lot of other problems. But then when you start, looking at the whole picture of the whole indoor air quality, now you have a problem where

you're now coming into the picture that it has to do more than air infiltration. It has to do with, you know, the contaminants now, because, hey, let's start with the moisture, mildew, the dust, the corrosion, and then plus, you know, we breathe out carbon dioxide. That's it. We take it.

0: going to be built the way they're going to be built. They're going to be built tight, energy efficiency, you know, blah, blah, blah. But then again, I hate to repeat it, we're giving up indoor air quality. And that's the problem I have. And there's really nothing I can do about it other than to find technology to kind of relieve them symptoms, to kind of have a, I guess what I'm saying, a sponge, some kind of sponge that can sponge these this bad stuff together, keep it, and then have a way where this stuff can be discarded. Does that make sense? I mean, I know I'm talking, trying to talk in layman's term here, but does this make sense of kind of what you guys do kind of? Maybe.
1: Yeah, there's actually a few things with what you said there that are absolutely great to touch on. The first, with how, you know, tightly the homes are being built, the golden ticket for us, and I couldn't really go anywhere with this product and with this business until I could prove that we are not negatively affecting the temperature rise across an HVAC system, the airflow or the pressure across it, while trying to offer some sort of filtration system. And that was just all in our materials, and I had to work for a really long time with a really good filter manufacturer to optimize something that worked to filter a lot of the contamination you're talking about that you're dealing with in a house, but not really affect the HVAC system up until about 90 days when they start to get completely contaminated and then they have to be replaced. But that was one of the things that's really important. And then you talk about the moisture. Obviously, moisture is really important, you know, and moisture is really hard to remove. And you said that that's a huge issue is moisture in homes. Well, what's really the issue is when you have all that moisture and you have it in combination with dust in the HVAC system, that combination is what creates, you know, what's really bad for you to breathe and what builds up in your lungs and in your respiratory system. So us being able to remove all that dust and keeping your HVAC system as pristine as possible is really what's important in homes of that type.
0: Well, we've talked about two filter systems. One we just started to talk about, which is your air vents filters, but there's only two filters we're talking about, the AC filter and this filter system that you have, which is now starting to say, okay, this has to do more than your air conditioned filters. And we're going to talk about that. We got to take a short break. Got to pay some bills right here on Home Talk USA. I'm the Cajun contractor, Michael K. Yahee! Y'all come back now, you hear?
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4: Breaker, breaker to Mr. Rubin, sir.
5: This is Reuben. Is that you, Jesse?
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Hey, if you just joined us right now, we're talking to Mr. Dominic Pecchia. He is the president of Impeccable Air. We're talking about indoor air quality. And just for the break, though, we was talking, well, I was getting ready to get into the two type of filter systems that we've been talking about in your home to improve your indoor air quality. And one, which is very common, and we've done many shows, which was different types of air conditioned filters. But what we fail to forget, there's another filter system where I guarantee out there, probably 99.9% of you do not have this filter in your system at all. And what the filter is called is an air vent filter. To explain what we're talking about, you have your little air vents. Well, if you unscrew your air vents or pull them out the wall, there's nothing behind it. And that's where all the dust goes in, comes out, and all the sheetrock dust that's been accumulating when the home was built. A lot of bad stuff is

0: is being accumulated in your hidden wall system. And then you get into the moisture, the mildew, and all that great stuff. But the thing is that we're not only saying that you should look at the AC filter, but you should also look at what you call this air vent filter. Now, Dominic, why don't you explain exactly what an air vent filter is? And then I want to talk about the really truth about indoor air quality. Really, the indoor air can realistically be, and this is going to really, really like blow my mind, is that your indoor air quality is 2 to 5 times more polluted inside your house than outside your house. How can this be? I mean, the pollutants that can be in your home, and also the most common pollutants. I mean, are there negative health effects associated with this? I know I got this big question right here, and I know I just want you to chew on it and jump in here and kind of unclear this exactly. The pollution inside the home compared to the outside home. What is an air vent filter and how it's going to improve the quality of my life health-wise?
1: Yeah, so when you talk about you know, our filters against an AC filter or a furnace filter, I like that you said you know, we're taking a look at both of them and how they work, because exactly what we offer is meant to be used in combination with what's in place at the system, and it's exactly what you talked about. It's a filter at the vent, at the return ductwork opening, that hole in the wall that you see where all the air is exiting each room, all the recirculating air is going. The reason for this is it's that first stage of air recirculation in your home or in any indoor air environment. So what that means is that air is moving at its slowest speed at that location. So what should we do? We should filter the air at that location and allow the filters to be as efficient as possible. All that contamination is just barely passing through, and I'll call it the filter, or that's where it's able to act like a sponge, like you talked about. And it just really soaks everything up really efficiently. Whereas the air is moving faster, closer to the blower motor and fan of the HVAC system, where it's trying to pull air through that that filter that's in place further along. So that's exactly what we're doing at the vent with filtration at the vent, allowing those filters to work as efficiently as possible, just utilizing the speed of the air at that location. And that's how they work really well. In terms of, you know, just how polluted our homes are, that's actually what you read off as a statement that's been made and claimed and really being pushed by the EPA and by indoor air quality specialists across the country. Inside our homes, we're dealing with things like, you know, the dust, pollen, mold spores, mildew, anything in terms of particle size like cat, dog, human dander. You know, you have rodent dander, things like that, that start to cause respiratory issues, really kick up asthma and allergies. They cause sinus irritations. They could be linked to headaches, eye irritation. And then a lot of stuff we don't know about. There's volatile organic compounds is what they're called. You know, whether there's paint involved, any cleaning products, your furniture gives them off, your carpet gives them off, candles, air fresheners. They give off these compounds or these harmful chemicals, formaldehyde, limonene, toluene, I'll use these words, benzene, which you just need to understand. There are these chemicals that are recirculating in your air, in your home. We call them the invisible enemy because it's hard to know they're there, except that you feel them. You feel the eye irritation, you feel the headaches, you feel the nausea, and you touched on it earlier. They're actually linked to you know, having a lot of carcinogens as well and causing some long-term health effects just because you're exposed to it in your home. So, you know, those are some of the most common things you deal with, and those are some of the negative health effects that what's great for us is asthma and allergy doctors and indoor air quality specialists are really promoting this stuff now, and the awareness is like through the roof on this stuff, and that people are dealing with this stuff in their home.
0: Well, here's the problem I have is that I don't think homeowners really realize how constantly contamination is recirculating in the home. And I think that's the problem. And, you know, I really believe, and I don't think, but I believe, again, homeowners really underestimate the quality of air that they are breathing because, you know, just like carbon dioxide is a common killer, I call this.

0: Maybe not extensive as the common killer, but if you're suffering from ailments and respiratory, serious respiratory problems, this can become a killer to you. And I don't want to be so blunt to say that, but this contamination, bottom line, is just recirculating in the home.
1: I mean, that's exactly right. And people definitely do underestimate, the quality of air that they breathe. It's just one of those things that people probably just don't know what they don't know. There's regulations that come out all the time. Back when you were probably doing construction, you were able to work with lead, asbestos, fiberglass, no restrictions. So people just didn't know what they didn't know. And I could be wrong, but I do always say that the awareness is rapidly increasing. You could go by something as simple as the compound annual growth rate of the indoor air quality market, and that's just increasing through the roof.
0: Dominic, I got to cut you off. Man, we're up against a hard break here, but don't go nowhere. I'll be right back. You're listening to Home Talk USA. Home Talk USA right here on the Home Improvement King Broadcasting. I'll be right back. Yay!

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0: 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All our sponsors of Home Talk is sitting right there. By helping to patronize all these great sponsors, basically keeps our show on the air, since none of our guests are charged to be on this radio program. We're talking about indoor air quality today, if you just joined us here on the King's Broadcasting Network. I am the Cajun contractor, Michael King, trying to provide you really good education information when it comes to your home, your home improvement projects. But Dominic has been so gracious to be our guest and talk about this air vent filter. Now, Dominic, before the break, though, we were talking about home contamination and the problems of poor circulation, indoor air quality, But, okay, let's talk about this air vent filter, because I guess this is exactly what Impeccable Air is doing to address the need for cleaner indoor air. And this, it's not going to solve the complete problem, but it's going to help with the current problem with other filtration systems in your home, like the AC filter.
1: Yeah, that's exactly right. I mean, it is absolutely the most efficient way to create a clean or maintain a create a clean home or maintain a healthy home. We've done all the research, and you know, as you dive further into exactly what we're doing, you actually keep finding better and better results. That show, you know, we'll reiterate our filtration at the return and the way we're filtering the air, you know, at this location, it's really efficient for capturing all the household contamination that you're dealing with, for allowing you to be, you know, healthier in your home during these seasons of, you know, pollen or asthma or allergy triggers. You know, we have great reviews that from a lot of our customers and homeowners that they tell us stuff like that all the time. And what it also does is it keeps your HVAC system and your ductwork system completely pristine for the life that you have these installed in the home. So, and we're trying to blast these and get these to areas that can really benefit from things like cleaner indoor air. We're talking about anybody who's prone to, you know, natural disasters like wildfires, who are dealing with smog or those types of particles, who are able to filter those as they recirculate in your home, and things of that type. So we're really trying to do as much as possible in getting this out there and promoting cleaner and healthier indoor air for a lot of these families in their home.
0: Maybe you could talk about this, though, because before I forget, can you tell our audience really what is the difference, say, between a standard furnace filter, which is common pretty much up north, and the Impeccable Air product? What's the difference? Because I'm kind of confused a little bit on this.
1: Yeah, we talked about it a little bit. There's some overlap when we talked about the AC filter and the furnace filter and then what we're offering. It's all meant to be used in combination with each other. But the furnace filter is there in place at your furnace. It's in place, you know, at your HVAC system. And it's meant to, you know, filter all the recirculating air and capture a lot of contamination before it gets into your components of your HVAC system and things of that type. And it does a good job up until, you know, it's like I mentioned before, your blower motor, your fan and your HVAC system is trying to pull air through that furnace filter at a much faster speed, anywhere from, you know, 300 to 400 feet per minute. So what we have figured out is if you put an activated carbon, exactly what we're offering, pre-filter at each return, where the air is moving very slowly, it's able to filter the air more efficiently than the furnace filter is at the furnace. So this is what I tell people to make it really easy to understand is, if you take a look at those indoor air quality towers or systems that you plug into the wall, everybody's seen them, you know, Dyson, big companies sell them. If you take those apart and open those up, exactly what's inside of them is an activated carbon pre-filter in series with a more expensive, sometimes they call them HEPA filters. We're essentially mocking that technology, but utilizing a home's system that's recirculating the air itself. We are putting an activated carbon pre-filter in series with the furnace filter that's in place at the furnace to create this really efficient two-stage whole home air filtration system. So it's filtering all that air rather than what those air purifier towers do and just, you know, spec to about 200, 400, 600 square feet, whatever. So that's really how we're using them in combination with the furnace filter, rather than treating it as a replacement.
0: I do want to mention this, and what's amazing is that this filter, this impeccable air vent filter, can really be installed by the homeowner. You don't need to have HVAC guy come over and pay, you know, hundreds and hundreds of dollars. This is something you can do yourself, right?
1: Absolutely. Yeah, that was really important for us. Obviously, it's fantastic for us to work with home builders or HVAC technicians or these guys that are, you know, building these homes, and we can get our product in their product spec sheets so that, you know, they know to put these in all their homes that they're building. But yeah, we've built it in a way, created this product in a way that homeowners can install it really easily. What's patented and registered directly to us, it's completely unique to us, is our vents actually utilize these clips that just secure themselves right to the wall, actually without the need of screws. So they are as easy as possible for homeowners to install themselves and be able to enjoy cleaner air basically almost immediately.
0: Well, also with that, I mean, what is Impeccable Air's mission here? I mean, what is your end goal?
1: Yeah, so it's exactly like I was saying before, you know, really trying to promote and offer as much as possible in terms of getting people cleaner, healthier indoor air in their homes and giving them peace of mind as they exist in their homes with their families. But really the goal for us is to, you know, for this to be the standard, for us to build a brand that's the standard for indoor air quality products across the country. I mean, I tell people at one point, you know, now you can't buy a house unless it's been checked and certified for several different things. I think with the way that it's going, you know, there is a potential for some sort of mandated or standard air quality system that has to be included in these homes, or especially in areas that are really prone to some really unhealthy air quality. So

0: I really think that it's possible, and our goal is to be the standard for vents and indoor air quality products across the country.
1: Let's talk about testing, which is very important. I mean, what testing have you done to prove this product really works? I mean, what surprised you the most while testing and developing this, though, after the test results came in?
0: Yeah, very important, obviously. And like I talked about the golden ticket before, this all started. I had to do static pressure measurements, temperature rise measurements, airflow tests. We did a lot of testing where we simulated our vents in several different homes, several different square footages, different HVAC systems, just to ensure that they worked without affecting the HVAC system. And then second most important is how efficient they are. We tested them against a variety of particle sizes and a variety of volatile organic compounds or chemicals to get their efficiency and to be able to make some serious claims about exactly how much they can help you in your home. In terms of the most surprising thing that I found, it's what I talk about exactly where we're filtering the air allows the filters to be more efficient. We're actually using a lower MERV rating, which your listeners who know will know exactly what that means. It's just how well or how small a particle size the filter can filter. And we're actually able to filter smaller particle sizes with a lesser with a lower MERV rating just because of the location of our filters. So the testing has been we yielded unbelievable results all the way throughout. It's been really important for us thus far.
1: Well, what I mean, is your industry regulated though? I mean, do you have a I guess that's what I'm asking, that a check and balance? Because let's face it, if you look at your material, anybody realistically can go grab a fiber mesh type of material, cut it, and stick it in a wall. Hey, this works. But how do you know though?
0: And you are exactly right. Yeah, people do. I mean, you could cheese cloth, that stuff's been going on forever. People, have been trying to filter some of their vents and they just attach basically anything to it. That does exist. But yeah, everything in terms of our materials and the materials that exist in this industry are regulated. Now, there's ratings on everything. There's, clean air delivery rates on everything. So yeah, there's a lot of things customers can look for.
1: All right, we got to take another short break. Up against the clock here. Don't go nowhere. This is Home Talk USA right here on the Kings Broadcasting Network. I'm the Cajun contractor, Michael King. I will be right back to wrap up. Yahee! Y'all stay with us now, you hear?

0: Hi, this is Jacob Oggs with Island Moon Live. 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We've got fishing reports, surf reports, weather updates, event info, and more from a crew that will keep you in the know of what's going on in your backyard. 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We will see you on Island Time.
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2: Breaker, breaker to Mr. Reuben, sir.
3: This is Reuben. Is that you, Jesse?
2: That's affirmative, sir.
3: How's your day going?
2: Excellent, sir. Just got the AC going at Mrs. Guerrero's place.
3: Great job, Jesse.
2: Now I'm on my way to fix a grumpy air conditioner for Mr. Wilfum.
3: Sounds good. So, why were you calling me on the radio?
2: Oh, that. I just wanted to let you know I'm doing well on my own, sir.
3: That's great to hear, Jesse.
2: I was afraid I'd feel inadequate without my trainer, Oscar, beside me.
3: That's natural.
2: But it's funny, sir. I can hear his voice in my head whenever I have a problem.
3: And what does he tell you?
2: He whispers the solution to me, and his answers always work.
3: I guess you were trained well, Jesse.
2: Do you know what he's telling me now, sir?
3: What's that?
2: He's saying I should go have lunch, and I'm right near Colair HQ. Wanna come?
4: Call Colair because we can.
3: Okay. I'll meet you by the front door.
2: Already here, sir.
3: I should have known.
5: License number 126984C.
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9: A storage tank ruptured, and for miles, chemicals were pushing up against the riverbanks.
10: This was a big, big deal, and it was going to have a serious impact on communities up and down the river.
11: I remember the moment. This local guy came up to me and said, "They call the guard out for this stuff?"
9: He probably thought we were all about hurricanes, tornadoes, fighting Mother Nature.
10: Hey, it's a chemical spill. It's a disaster.

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USA. Don't forget top of the hour, the event lady herself. The Event America show will kick off. Also, the third hour, we're going to have the Made in America guy himself, Mr. Greg Owens. So, hey, we got 3 hours of education information here on the Kings Broadcasting Network. But, hey, again, our show would be nothing without our sponsors. 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If you just join us right now, we're talking to Dominic Pecchia. If you are a faithful listener, we've been talking about indoor air quality. I have been talking about the impeccable air vent filter for months now. Well, we finally got the

0: the president and CEO right here. And it's so great to have him. But Dominic, we don't have much time left, but we talked about the testing. But is there anything new on horizon? Where do you see these products in this company really going in the next few years? Because I know you're not going to try to be just a one-trick pony company here with one little product, an air filter. You're going to probably devote your technology to different indoor air quality products, I would assume, you know?
1: Yeah, my passion's in product design. And as we, you know, work to sell exactly what we have, I'm always working on new designs and new products that we can unleash and unveil just to help and be able to accommodate more homeowners across the country in a variety of different systems, ductwork systems, vent sizes, things of that type. So we're actually working on a few new things right now just to be able to get our products into some target audiences and some areas across the country that we haven't quite been able to tap into yet. Most specifically in California, which would be great because, you know, they're really dealing with such poor indoor air quality as a result of a lot of the natural disasters they face. So we're always working on unleashing some new products. I'm getting them out there, but yeah, over the course of the next few years, that's what it'll be. It's just to you know, get our, and you know what's fantastic for us, and I know you always like this, is all of our manufacturing of our vents, our products, our filters, everything is in the United States and in Ohio. So we're not extremely impacted right now by a lot of the stuff that's going on. Our supply chain is fantastic. So we like to ramp our manufacturing as much as possible, get products out there, and just continue selling and installing across the country.
0: Now, what's the most dramatic before and after result you have seen from your filters, say, in a customer's home? I mean, from getting feedback, maybe testimonials, that kind of blew your mind a little bit, you know?
1: Yeah, we get a lot of them because, you know, you'd like to just show people, or I get to the point where I could give these filters away, just tell people, if you don't believe in what we're doing, try it, because you'll see stuff like this. But I actually, when I first started this business and came up with this product, I got into about 60 of my friends and family friends' homes to get the product out there and to start trials with it. And one of them where I had my vents installed, a good friend of mine, they live out on basically on a farm. They got a nice piece of land where they're indoor, outdoor all the time. They have three dogs, some horses, so pretty busy house. I was back over their house 14 days later, and their filters needed replaced. They were completely contaminated in just 14 days, which I didn't believe your system could move enough air to come up with that much contamination that fast. But that just goes to show how much we're able to remove. And that was really the most dramatic thing that I'd seen up until this point. In just about 2 weeks, we were filtering, I mean, about a half an inch thick of contamination was built up on the filter. It was unbelievable.
0: I know what I forgot to ask you. I mean, I guess a simple question is, where and who does this product really work for and absolute best for?
1: Yeah. So, I mean, it's like I said, you know, just in that example, pet owners, it's a big deal. Anybody who's asthma or allergy affected, if you live in areas that are prone to, you know, obviously cities are prone to manufacturing or natural disasters where, you know, you often find that indoor air quality is poor due to any of that stuff that's recirculating in the air around you or in your home. But then it really can work for anybody. It can work for anybody in their home because it's like we talked about, all that common household contamination that was listed earlier. It's the invisible enemy that basically everybody is dealing with in some capacity. So, you know, pet owners, asthma and allergy affected, it's a really, really big deal for, and it's a really great solution to be able to kind of have a little bit more peace of mind for you in your home. But it can work for anybody.
0: Well, you also want to, you know, we only got about a minute left, but I want to do a big shout out to your company. And I apologize. What I'm about to say is that I didn't never realize that your product is actually 100% made and distributed here in the United States. And I really want my audience to know that because I'm going to tell you what I'm going to do is I'm going to arrange. I don't know if you realize, but on my third hour, we divided Home Talk into three sections of the show. Home Talk USA, Invent America, new inventors and how to get your technology to market, how to sell.

0: it. And then the third is, which I've been preaching for well over 30 years, is Made in America. And I want to really focus on that, and put a big shout out, because I know you had options. I know you had pressure to, to go overseas, with this, in manufacturing it, and you decide to stay here. Can I ask why, other than the obvious, why you decide to maybe give up some profit
1: Yeah.
0: compared to keep it here in the US?
1: Yeah, definitely give up some profit. It was a big deal for me initially because of just the supply chain and be honest with you, I needed help. I had a really good connection with mold manufacturers, steel mold manufacturers in Lake Milton, Ohio, which
0: All right.
1: just if in Ohio it's about 20 minutes from me. I was able to go back and forth with them and then from there that's how it went.
0: My buddy, we're out of time. Give us that website. Hurry up. Get it in.
1: ImpeccableAir.com.
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0: 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Hey, we're at the top of the hour. We got to run. The Inventor Lady herself, Rita Crawford. Yay!

0: Correspondent Ken Lorman reports.
1: Alderman William Hall and union leaders are calling for a prosecution, warning the shutdown will create what he claims would be a, quote, food desert and medicine drought in the Chatham neighborhood. Walgreens says rising crime made it impossible to keep customers and staff safe. Some city officials say years of unchecked theft and vandalism are now forcing stores to leave. Ken Lorman reporting.
0: Olivia and Liam are topping Social Security's annual list of America's most popular baby names for the seventh straight year. The newly released rankings for 2025 are based on Social Security card applications at birth, and the data shows few changes in the top 10. Liam, Noah, Oliver, and Theodore held steady for boys' names, while Amelia, Sophia, and Sophia for the girls. Breaking news and analysis at townhall.com. The Pentagon has begun releasing files on UFOs, tapping into public curiosity about unidentified phenomena. Bob Agnew reports.
2: The files feature intriguing sightings, such as a bright object making 90-degree turns over Kazakhstan and Buzz Aldrin observing a light source during Apollo 11. The release aims to promote transparency, though experts warn the videos can be misinterpreted. Some members of Congress are pushing for further disclosures, while the Pentagon's recent report found no evidence of alien technology. President Trump says in a post on Truth Social, the release of the files allows people to decide for themselves what's going on. Bob Agnew reporting.
0: The new Federal Reserve data shows older Americans control the majority of the nation's wealth. According to the report, baby boomers hold 51% of American wealth through real estate, stocks, pensions, benefits, private businesses, and other assets, collectively valued at $90 trillion. More on these stories at townhall.com.
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4: Hello, everyone, and thank you so much for being with us for this episode of Invent America, because America invents. We love solving problems out there for consumers and just making products better. This segment is brought to you by Product Quick Start. Noah McNeely does so many wonderful, amazing prototypes and then sets up manufacturing for inventors across this country. So if you've got something out there that you're working on, Noah McNeely and Product Quick Start is where you want to go for help. So my guest today is one funny writer. We know him as Tony, the nose tea guy. And he has got this product out there that is literally changing the world. Right, Tony?
5: Absolutely. It's changed my life.
4: Well, there you go. All right. So tell everybody, what is the nose tea?
5: The nose tea is a device that I came up with while experiencing a nosebleed some 17, 18 years ago. And I discovered how to stop it in a matter of seconds. I suffered from nosebleeds as a child, as many people have. And once I discovered this process and my nosebleeds stopped like in a matter of 5 or 6 seconds, I'm thinking, boy, this needs to be out there. I wish I'd had this when I was a kid. And so I began, you know, processing and trying to figure out, you know, candidates to use it on. And, you know, I told people I couldn't just walk up and punch somebody in the nose and say, here, try this prototype and see if it works. You know, we had to wait till somebody had a nosebleed, but it took several years and we come up with the design and I feel like it's perfect. And it stops nosebleeds in seconds, as for me and as for lots of people.
4: Well, you know, as a little girl, I would sleep with my sister and wake up sometimes in the middle of the night and the pillow was covered in blood and I did not punch her in the nose, but she was one of those that had nosebleeds on a regular basis. And, you know, you're right. It's funny. We talked about, you know,

0: Can you know, showing people, say, oh, try this, come here, let me punch you in the nose. And it doesn't really work like that. You can't demo
1: No,
0: it
1: you
0: that
1: can't
0: easy.
1: do that.
0: So what is the science, Tony?
1: The science behind the nose tee is it applies pressure to a part of the area behind the nose called the littles area. I about became an ear, nose, and throat doctor developing this thing, but it was necessary that I learned a lot about the littles area and the what's called the palatine artery. And the palatine artery is what feeds blood to the nose and to the nostrils. And so what I did was I de the developed a product that actually puts pressure. It goes under your front lip between your lip and your gum, not in your mouth, but in between under the lip. And when you curl your lip or push it up, that's what puts the pressure on the palatine artery, and that's what shuts the blood flow off. So it's natural, it's safe, there's no chemicals, there's no stuffing, unmentionables up your nose to stop it from bleeding and embarrassing yourself. So it's definitely not only changed my life, as I said, but it's changed a lot of people's lives.
0: Well, when you start talking about that, I mean, you go to a soccer game. My grandson got, the ball hit him in the face, and of course, he drops to the ground, and oh, the next thing is he's got a nosebleed. But it doesn't matter if it's kids on a soccer game, kids that have are susceptible to that, or a professional basketball player who gets hit in the having your nose stuffed with cotton so that you can't breathe out of your nose, which is, oh, by the way, where you're supposed to breathe from, it makes a lot more sense to just put it under your lip and not interfere with your breathing, right?
1: Absolutely. And that's one of the advantages that the nose tee has over painting products and stuffing products and things like that, because it's all natural. It doesn't interfere any way in the breathing part of the person, so they can continue to breathe without obstruction and ultimately accomplish what they're looking to do, and that's stop their nose from bleeding.
0: Absolutely. And quickly, when you stuff a bunch of stuff up your nose, you have no idea whether it's stopped or not until you pull the cotton out of your nose and oh yeah, it's still bleeding. So that's
1: Well,
0: now
1: one of the
0: you.
1: things that the nose tee does, it's, oh, go ahead.
0: No, you go ahead. We're looking for your story.
1: Yeah. Okay. Yeah. One of the things the nose tee does, it stops the blood flow. It's not slowing it. It's not absorbing the blood. It's shutting it off like a spigot. And that's what gives it the advantage that it has over other products, because as you point out, you can shove cotton, you can shove toilet tissue, you can shove a lot of things up there. And these have been remedies over the years that I've had to use. I've never used the tampon thing, but I did use
0: I
1: toilet
0: hope
1: paper. I did use, I didn't think they went there. So, but I did use the toilet paper, and I did use paper towels and things like that, and anything, I could hold my nose. But this, once the nose bleed starts, the palatine artery is in play, and if you put it up under the lip, curl the lip, it just stops the blood flow in just a matter of seconds.
0: That's amazing. So you did do some manufacturing and sold some. So how did you go through that? You filed some intellectual property, you filed a patent. Tell us kind of those early first steps that you went besides punching somebody in the nose.
1: Well, it was an arduous process, I'll tell you this. I've been inventing things since I was a kid. I remember telling my dad riding down the road, I said, if in police cars that hide that bubble, they catch more crooks. Well, I was inventing unmarked police cars and didn't know it. At 17, I actually thought of the water pick process that later came out a few years later. I invented something called the chip clip when I was 20, and it just went on potato chip bags, and somebody stole that from me. So I've been inventing things pretty much all my life, and I still have a bunch of inventions if you got any investors out there interested, so we can get them to the market. But I've always been inventing things and being very creative. And so, but I was sort of naive as to the whole process. So when I invented the nose tee, I actually went to a friend of mine and said, look, invented this device. He knew about it. I said, if you'll loan me $10,000, I believe I could get it to the market. Well, that's how naive I was. I had no idea the expense involved. And I kind of laugh about it now, But when I called to get a mold, somebody said, "You got to have a mold to make these." I said, "Okay." So I called.

0: The first price I got on a mold was over $7,000. And I'm like, I don't leave me much money to get it to the market. So then, of course, I had to go through other channels for investors, and I raised some capital, and I started manufacturing and started distribution and sold, ten, I can't remember how many thousands we've sold. And of course, we gave some away. I started doing trade shows, and had very good positive results. Here's one thing that I don't think a lot of companies can claim, but I have never received a jar of nose keys back for a refund out of the years I've been just, selling these. So that tells you something.
1: It tells me that they work.

0: some inventory as you're moving into your next phase. And I know that they can go and get them online.
1: Yes, the Nose T, and that's THENOSE and the letter T. Thenosetea.com is one place they can be purchased, and also Walmart.com is carrying them now. So
0: Excellent.
1: I actually sold on Amazon for a while, but I just didn't like Amazon. I didn't like the profits, most of it going to them and the way they were, handling things. So I did that for about a year, sold several thousand on there, but I just didn't like the way Amazon was doing me. So I quit
0: Well,
1: dealing with
0: we're
1: Amazon.
0: going to talk about the next steps when we come back. Right now, we're going to go and pay some bills. So, a big thank you and shout out to King's Broadcasting Network for making sure that this all happens. Stick with us, everybody. We'll be right back.
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21: Hi, I'm Johnny Erickson Tata, and having been in a wheelchair for over 45 years, I know a lot about the subject of disability. But the other day I met Nancy, a woman who told me she was recently diagnosed with, well, I can't even pronounce it. It was a rare neuromuscular autoimmune connective tissue disorder. Boy, my goodness, even that was a mouthful. It was a disorder I'd never even heard of. But times have changed. With improved medical technology, so many more conditions that used to be unknown now have names. 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

0: 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And my guest for this segment is the same guest I had in the last segment, Tony, the Nose Tea Man, one funny writer. And Tony, thanks so much for being with us. And, you know, as you're moving kind of now into the next step, so you got teed up, and now what? What's going on now?
1: Well, I'm working with a company called Pronto Launch, and actually found out about them through your show. And I'm just excited to be working with Mike and the gang at Pronto Launch, and things have been going real well. They have jumped on the Nose Tea and started marketing it and getting it out there to places that I just never would have even thought of or even attempted to reach out to. So they're doing a fantastic job, and we're in an agreement with them right now. And, you know, we're looking to not only take it across the United States, but globally.
0: So, you know, when you walked out the door with this and said, oh, yeah, let me start reaching out, besides, you know, just seeing people on, you know, a car dealership that's got a bloody nose, how'd you do it? How'd you start getting it out there?
1: Well, I think, you know, the internet was a big help. I recorded a video of me making my nose bleed because, like I said, I couldn't just walk up and punch somebody. So I had to do two demos myself, and you don't want to know how I did it. But anyway,
0: I was going to say, what, you walked into a wall or something?
1: No, people ask me all the time, so how'd you make your nose bleed? I said, nah, you don't want to know. But I did make it bleed, and then I used the Nose Tea as a product demonstration video, and that helped. The trade shows were a big help. I actually had a lot of exposure at trade shows, even global exposure. I went to a national trade show in Miami and had people from South America, Egypt, China, Pakistan, and they were taking the Nose Teas back with them. So I know there's a demand for this, not only locally or in the United States, but globally, because, you know, I never got any of those back either. So, as I said in the previous segment, never had a jar returned back to me for a refund.
0: You know, when I went out at one point, I'm thinking, you know, how many nosebleeds can there be a year? Because, you know, we were starting to, you know, then talk about how, you know, different places we could go and, mm-hmm. you know, the feedback we were starting to get. And everybody's going, holy cow, this is new science. When you're not shoving something that resembles a product that should go somewhere else up your nose, that's a good thing. And, yes. You know, so, you know, and then instead of just absorbing the blood, you're actually stopping the bleeding. This is cool. But how many nosebleeds are there a year? When I found out that there
1: I actually
0: were
1: have that information. I actually have I that information.
0: Yeah. Okay. Share it with everybody.
1: $8,000 for that study and found out how many they are. If somebody wants to pay me $8,000, I'll tell them.
0: Oh, no, no, no. All right. I went out and looked it up. 60 million nosebleeds a year. Can you believe it?
1: Yes. Yeah. You did that without having to pay.
0: I did. It's called AI, you know.
1: Yeah,
0: and I'm really sorry, Tony, that really sorry that I didn't pay the $8,000, you know, or, you know, send you a check to say, okay, this is how many nosebleeds are out there every year. And when you come up with the, start looking at the idea, 60 million nosebleeds a year, and they're shoving stuff up their nose. Holy cow. All right. It makes such a difference now when you can do it scientifically where it makes sense.
1: Yep. And naturally too, there's no evasive procedure, you know, up the nose. You can breathe, as you pointed out in the previous segment, and use the Nose Tea without, you know, shutting off your airwaves.
0: So when you look at then, you know, this impact that could really change some of the medical science that's out there, how does it make you feel?
1: Oh, man, I tell you, I feel blessed. I actually have a story of how, you know, I was in a bathroom at a church and was having a nosebleed, and this little short gentleman walked out of a stall.

0: And he's the one that come up and told me how to do this and stop my nosebleed. And he walked out. I've never seen him since. So I'm not saying he was an angel, but I'm not saying he's not, because I don't know. But he is the one who showed me how to do this and walked out, never saw him again. And I think it was divine, you know, discovery. I mean, people can have their own opinion, but I feel like this was a very divine interaction that I had, and it worked, and rest is history.
1: So he's the one that told you where the blood is coming from and that pressure on that spot would stop it.
0: Yes.
1: And so what, you stuck your finger up there under your lip and it's like, holy cow?
0: Not exactly. So without giving away any marketing or product secrets, I'll just leave it at that.
1: Okay, we'll leave it at that. So what do you want to share with other inventors out there?
0: Well, I tell you, having, you know, encountered what I did, you know, the opposition and the obstacles, you know, motivating yourself was probably the hardest thing, you know, believing in the product. And that was one of the things that I wrestled with and kind of held me back for a little while. And so if an inventor out there has a product or an idea, do your research, do your homework, make sure there's nothing else out there like it, and then go for it. You know, I've seen a lot of inventions that have been, you know, put on the market recently, and I'm thinking, wow, that's a great idea. Wished I'd have thought of it. So if you've thought of something, hey, you know, pursue it. And one thing is connect with the right people, because the right people can either make you or break you.
1: That's for sure. I mean, we see a lot of predators in the inventing industry. And I know the goal at Pronto Launch is to help inventors as much as possible avoid the predators, because it doesn't matter how expensive the suit is, the shark will still eat you, right?
0: Oh, yeah. And I've been scammed. I mean, I have. I've had people lead me on and then wind up that, you know, it was a dead end, and, you know, paid money for things that I thought was going to work, and they didn't, because the companies were not what I would say top notch or credible. So, as you said, I've been working with Pronto Launch, and I've been very happy.
1: Well, I am so glad that you were with us today, and Pronto Launch is my next guest coming up. So everybody stick with us, and we're going to hear from the industry expert in just a few seconds. Right now, we're going to run and pay some bills.
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5: Mom and Dad used to argue about everything, especially about Dad's drinking. 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I asked Mom if she would take me to her Al-Anon meetings or to Al-Ateen. 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

0: 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My guest for this segment is Mike Ryan. He is the CEO and president of Pronto Launch, that is helping inventors get from, you know, I'm selling a few of these to selling everywhere. So, Mike, thanks so much for being with us today. We are grateful.
1: What is
0: Pronto Launch?
1: Pronto Launch is one of a kind sales

0: platform. It transforms products that are people are interested in excelling, scaling, selling it, marketing, shipping it. We could take products to from the infancy stage to existing companies and take it to levels that they normally can't do on their own.
1: Well, you know, it's exciting because, you know, we had a response over the weekend from a guy who says, no, no, slow and steady wins the race. It's like, not in the inventing world, slow and steady loses the race. You don't want to be the turtle. You want to make sure that you're getting your product out there into the marketplace. Why is leverage so important?
0: In fact, your earlier guest, Tony, was talking about it. It all comes down to contacts. And one best way to have contacts and leveraging is through when we work with a company in the medical field. When they know prior to launch, we're coming with 3, 4, 5 products. And we're just not like a one item company. So we can get in, open doors that normally most people can't open because of that leverage.
1: You know, it's really interesting that, you know, when I first met Tony and we had him on the radio show and got to visit and find out what it was about. I'm thinking, okay, this sounds like a really good product for Pronto Launch. And, you know, that was only a few months ago. So we went from, you know, he was selling, you know, a few here and a few there to you're looking at now a worldwide business plan for the nose tea. How does that work?
0: Well, first of all, I've been in the business a long time. At the end of the day, it comes down to selling. You can have the world's greatest product. A lot of people have a great, there's a lot of great products out there, never went anywhere because A, they don't have the contacts, B, they don't have the resources, and they don't have the infrastructure to scale it. And it's a shame. And that's one reason why Pronto Launch existed. One of my companies I had started with a company in the original safety siphon. It involves one of the nose tea product. I have a client in South America. We do a lot of business with my other businesses. That guy owns companies. They do business in Suriname, Brazil, Argentina, Chile. They have, there's several companies we work with. And what they do essentially is that they are in the pharmacy industry. They are in the, they have products stores like here in the United States, people from Dick's Sporting Goods, Bass Pro Shops. There's stores like that down there. So they're buying some of my other products. And I said to them, oh, by the way, we have another product we added to where we already added and shared with them about nose tea. If a person's a hunter, a fisherman, all that, I mean, sooner or later, it's inevitable. People in sports, contact sports, anyone involved in the contact sports should have a nose tea. So I shared it with him. He loved the idea, sent it to him. And soon we're going to have the product in, hopefully, in throughout South America, in addition to the United States.
1: It's funny because, you know, you think, all right, the nose tea, you stop nosebleeds and you stop nosebleeds, you know, on a sports field with kids, you know, you stop at, you know, sandboxes, whatever, you know, playgrounds, certainly in the professional sports, all of that kind of stuff, hospitals and everything. You don't always think of it as being a Dick's Sporting Good in multiple areas.
0: Yeah. I mean, essentially anyone who is, you know, has a medical kit, safety kit, first aid kit. Everyone who has a first aid kit should have one of these in there. Anyone who's hospital, any of the contact sports. We're working with trainers. We're working with athletes. We're working with people in retirement communities, nursing homes. Everyone, unfortunately, as you said earlier, there are millions and millions of people that suffer from nosebleeds every day. And unfortunately, up until now, it's been a problem in any industry.
1: Well, you know, we were talking about the fact that, you know, the basic numbers were over 60 million in the U.S., but it was like 300 million, billion internationally. Yep. I mean, what was that number? I mean, it was absolutely blows you away internationally how many nosebleeds there are every year.
0: There are over 8 billion people on Earth, and 60% of those at some point in their life is going to have a nosebleed.
1: Amazing. Absolutely amazing. So, you know, the numbers for this product, it's almost scary and what the numbers can be for this product. But it's really then that ability to, you know, go out and leverage the contacts that gives you access to all of that.
0: Yeah, we're currently working with professional teams, work with net trainers. When you get into the training industry, for instance, and we've all seen it, we watch TV. I watch sports. I'm a big Boston Celtics fan. I played college sports. It's amazing how many

0: times you got teams that are, you know, these sports industries, billions of dollars, and paying these players millions of dollars. It could be happened to us and at Pittsburgh Steelers recently. One of the quarterback missed the whole series because they couldn't stop his nose bleeding. Instead of sitting there, if they had a nose tee, the guy would have missed maybe a play or two. All right. So what they did was they went there, couldn't stop the nosebleed. And next thing you know, how many times we've seen it where players out go back on the field and they put put cotton balls or whatever their nose, both nostrils, and then on top of that, they're wearing a mouth guard. They're paying these guys millions. How do you perform at a peak level when you can't breathe properly? And that's what we're dealing with. And so what we want to do is we want to incorporate the nose tee is a game changer. There's obviously we're a little biased here. There's not a product. There's not anything in the country that even comes close to the nose tee. I've yet to find someone who did a side-by-side comparison from currently what's on the market right now versus what nose tee has to offer. There's not a product out in the world that can stop a nosebleed without either clamping your nose, pinching your nose, or stuffing your nose. So we take that idea. Nose tee makes us look good, quite frankly, because we take a phenomenal world-class product that's truly a game changer, which is often used and overused in this industry. There's nothing like it on the market. We tapped it into our contacts right now, and very quickly, people are going to see worldwide. Our goal is to have these and do business literally worldwide with people using nose tea as part of their nosebleed management.
1: It's amazing because we've talked about, you know, there's a difference between the educating on the different science involved rather than just promoting and doing marketing material for the product. So, you know, I would like to get a little bit more into, you know, what you're doing then with the nose tee when we get back. We're going to need to go and take a break, everybody, pay some bills. We'll be right back with Mike Ryan. In the meantime, if you know anybody out there who's got an invention trying to get to market, please have them get in touch. We do the Inventor Roundtable meetings twice a month where we can answer questions. It doesn't cost anything to go to the meetings. We have people from Florida to California. And sometimes the best information that you get is from the inventor sitting next to you, even if it is virtually on a screen. So, and then we help you do the search and get it teed up. Do you really have something, or is there just not it worth the risk? Or, you know what, get this thing teed up and no pun intended, you know, tee it up and then be able to get to Pronto Lunch so that we can see if there's another nose tee out there for you. So we've got a lot of resources. The big thing with Invent America is that we are looking at helping you become more educated on options and how you get your product out there, and then being able to give everybody, oh yeah, your website. So if you know somebody who's got a new product and you want to be on the radio, by all means, have them get in touch. It doesn't cost anything to be on the radio. And we go out over coast to coast every weekend. We would love to have you join us. So be with us, everybody. We will be right back to finish up with Mike Ryan and the nose tee and how we're changing that science.
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8: Breaker, breaker to Mr. Rubin, sir.
9: This is Rubin. Is that you, Jesse?
8: That's affirmative, sir.
9: How's your day going?
8: Excellent, sir. Just got the AC going at Mrs. Guerrero's place.
9: Great job, Jesse.
8: Now I'm on my way to fix a grumpy air conditioner for Mr. Wilfong.
9: Sounds good. So, why were you calling me on the radio?
8: Oh, that. I just wanted to let you know I'm doing well on my own, sir.
9: That's great to hear, Jesse.
8: I was afraid I'd feel inadequate without my trainer Oscar beside me.
9: That's natural.
8: But it's funny, sir. I can hear his voice in my head whenever I have a problem.
9: And what does he tell you?
8: He whispers the solution to me, and his answers always work.
9: I guess you were trained well, Jesse.
8: Do you know what he's telling me now, sir?
9: What's that?
8: He's saying I should go have lunch, and I'm right near Colair HQ. Wanna come?
10: Call Colair because we can.
9: Okay, I'll meet you by the front door.
8: Already here, sir.
9: I should have known.
11: License number 126984.

0: at Mrs. Guerrero's place.
1: Great job, Jesse.
0: Now I'm on my way to fix a grumpy air conditioner for Mr. Wilfong.
1: Sounds good. So, why were you calling me on the radio?
0: Oh, that. I just wanted to let you know I'm doing well on my own, sir.
1: That's great to hear, Jesse.
0: I was afraid I'd feel inadequate without my trainer Oscar beside me.
1: That's natural.
0: But it's funny, sir. I can hear his voice in my head whenever I have a problem.
1: And what does he tell you?
0: He whispers the solution to me, and his answers always work.
1: I guess you were trained well, Jesse.
0: Do you know what he's telling me now, sir?
1: What's that?
0: He's saying I should go have lunch, and I'm right near Colair HQ. Wanna come?
2: Call Colair because we can.
1: Okay, I'll meet you by the front door.
0: Already here, sir.
1: I should have known.
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0: 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And my guest for this segment is Mike Ryan, president and CEO of Pronto Launch. And we love to take new products to Pronto Launch and have them make them not just a national product, but the potential for an international product. And with this one in particular, with the nose tea, we have a unique opportunity to change the way the medical industry thinks of stopping nosebleeds. So, Mike, tell us a little bit more about that new protocol.
1: Well, with Pronto Launch, what caught us so excited by nose tea is that I've had so many times myself as an athlete, I can't tell you how many times I played sports and my nose was stuffed. And it's a problem. It's hard to breathe. So from an athletic standpoint, we've had just recently, we had two grandkids that had their nose bleed, and it's a problem. It's we do a lot of business in the retirement community. It's devastating whenever you see someone there, their nose bleeding, you can't stop it. And then all of a sudden, the nose tea came along, and it truly, I felt, is one of the best products that came out on the market in a long time. It truly is going to change how people perceive nosebleed management. Up until this point, so many times people are stuffing their nose and they're trying to get it to stop, and it's dangerous. I had a daughter-in-law, granddaughter, she was bleeding so much that she actually had her head back and the blood actually was going down her throat, and it's dangerous. The nose tea solves that problem. And now we can go to organizations and say to them is that the way they've been doing up to this point, it's a problem. Every trainer, every organization, hospitals, they know it's been a problem up to this point. Holding a person's nose for 5 or 6 seconds, having someone to sit there and try to get it to stop, it's nerve-wracking. We had a case, I just recently had a conference meeting with a person last week in the retirement community. They're sitting there, nose bleeding, it's nerve-wracking to the person who's going through it. Plus, it's also for the families who are seeing this. So all of a sudden, nosebleed can, by just sitting there, putting it in their upper lip without having to stuff the nose and to be able to stop that is totally changing how we do that. So part of it, our goal is to totally make it part of our what we call the nosebleed management system.

0: We're working with trainers literally worldwide that we're saying to them, instead of having your players stuff their nose and so forth, use this as a much efficient, faster way of doing it. It's just they can get back on the court faster. They can get on the field faster. There's no reason why they should be using old method anymore now that nose tee is in existence.
1: Well, and it's really presenting a new science to them or a new protocol to them, as opposed to selling a product. You're looking at really changing the way they think about dealing with a nosebleed.
0: Well, up to this point, they had no other way of doing it. Up to this point, it was only two ways. Pinching their nose. Some people clamp their nose. Other people stick cotton balls on the ears. Other people put a tampon-type product up their nose. I'm not sure how many people would enjoy doing any of the above. Now, all of a sudden, nose tea comes out on the market and totally, truly generates on how you do nosebleed management. To be able to stop a nosebleed without having to pack your nose, without clamping your nose, or stick a cotton ball or a tampon-looking product up your nose to the point now that you just put it in the inner upper lip. Every person in the country who has nosebleed, if they did a side-by-side comparison, I'm a little biased here, that's why I got involved. I don't believe there's a product in the world that comes even close from a scientific standpoint, from just try it. I assure people, just do it. Use your current method, try the nose tea side by side, and you'll come up with your own conclusion that it's the best way to go.
1: So what are you looking, you know, when you look at this, you know, people can take forever to get a product out nationally, let alone internationally. What's the time frame that you're looking at for getting this product to be now into everything, but in many, many countries?
0: Well, with a product like nose tea and the context we have right now, we're expecting immediate results. We have major programs we're going right now. Daily, we're expecting orders immediately. A product like that, the original Prompto Launch has contacts. We can get products in there quickly, and we don't have to sit there and we have networks where people are actually are in there. We have contacts with decision makers. We're not sitting there just making cold calls. We know people who have a history with us. They know that we say what we mean and do what we say. We can fill orders, we can process orders. So we have the wherewithal, the infrastructure, and the leveraging to be able to get things up and running very, very quickly. Once the product's in stock, we can get orders for them in days, weeks.
1: Well, you know, it's so funny because this is a product that could be literally everywhere, you know, from a basic Dollar General to on the NFL, you know, field during a football game. It is something that, you know, everybody and anybody is going to want.
0: Yes. Anyone who is currently, as I always tell people, if you have a nose, you should have a nose tea.
1: There you go. I like that. All right. Everybody out there, if you've got a nose or you know someone who does, you should have a nose tea in your medical kit, in your bathroom. And moms, you need them in your purse. They don't take up much room. But tell you what, you know, you got that little kid out there on the field. He's going to be a lot happier if his nose isn't bleeding everywhere. So, Mike, I want to thank you so much for being with us today. You are wonderful to have on. And Tony, our one funny writer, inventor of the nose tea. It's been wonderful, gentlemen. Stay with us, America. We are going to be right back with Made in America and a gentleman who's been working on this really new pizza gadget. We love that. Stick with us. We'll be right back.

0: so much for being with us for this episode of Made in America. And a big shout out to Michael King and King's Production for making all of this happen. We are very grateful. And for also, you know, the gentleman who's pushing the buttons, Matt Kayanets out there. So my guest for this episode of Made in America is Greg Getzinger. 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So, Greg, thank you so much for being with us. Greg Getzinger invented the portion paddle. Very cool product. And Greg, thanks for being with us. And tell everybody, what is the portion paddle?
1: Thank you for having me on. The portion paddle is a pizza cutting board that's designed to cut pizzas into equal slices. It's very simple to use, very easy to clean. And that's it. It's simple.
0: You know, I like simple to understand. It's everybody's like, all right, we have all gotten pizzas. It's like, who was cutting this one? They got it a little off, you know. And pizza slices that are the right size are much easier to eat than the ones that are, you know, double what they should be. And the cheese falls all over the place, right?
1: Right.
0: All right. So how did you come up with it? Tell us the story, Greg.
1: Well, I retired from the insurance industry. I had reached the corporate ceiling as high as I could get. I was a vice president, and I was an insurance agent and vice president of the department that I was in. And I wanted more. I was selling insurance, and my boss was making all the money. Granted, I was on commission. I was making money enough to feel comfortable, but it just wasn't enough. So I decided to look at buying an insurance agency, but they were way overpriced. And there was a pizza shop in our neighborhood, about a mile away from my house. It was new, about a year old, and we'd been buying their pizzas. It tasted great, good pizzas. And I told my wife I'd be interested in buying that business. It was affordable that we could buy it. And so I retired from the insurance industry. And one of my first initiatives when I bought the pizza business was I wanted to get the pizzas in the hands of the kids. My thought was it's probably the children that tell the parents where to buy their pizza. And I can't imagine any parent saying no to a child when they're asking for pizza and where to get it. So my thought was to get it into the school systems within my delivery area. And so I approached one of the first schools that I approached. I wanted to develop school lunch programs. So that way they served my pizza once a week in their cafeterias to the children. And so I approached the first school system, and they loved the idea. I took a pizza, a half cheese, half pepperoni pizza, and we had lunch while I discussed the plan as far as how we'd make the pizza and their cost. They liked the idea. The nutritionist gave me the go-ahead, and they were buying 55 pizzas every Friday. That's a nice order, and everything seemed to be going well until a month in. And month in, the head nutritionist called up. She said she had a problem with our pizzas. And I was kind of panicking because this was a main part, a main concept of mine that I had really planned on. And so she told me that she had a problem with our pizzas. I thought maybe we're delivering them late, or maybe they're getting their cold. And she said, but she didn't say that. She said, you're not cutting the pizzas into equal slices. And the kids are only buying the bigger slices and pushing away the smaller ones. Now, these are young kids and children, and they're catching on to the economics of paying for money for

0: a product, and if it's bigger than the smaller, bigger than smaller ones, they're going to take the bigger ones. She told me to fix the problem or lose the account because they couldn't sell the smaller slices. And so I was panicking, and I Googled portioning tools for pizza, and there were only three out there. I bought them. Our staff tried them, and they worked, but they weren't very efficient. One thing I learned is right away when I bought the business is employees, and they if it's not simple to use and easy to clean, they're not going to use it. They may use it while the boss is there or the manager is there, but as soon as they turn their back, they're not going to use those products. And they didn't like all three of those products. So we still used them until I could find a solution. And it didn't take long, but about 4 o'clock in the morning, I thought I had an idea. And I thought it has to be a cutting board, and the cutting board has to have grooves in it. So a knife can cut through the nice and cleanly and straight. And then it has to have centering circles on the surface so it could center the pizza, kind of like coloring within the line. You put the pizza in between the centering circle and it's perfectly centered. So I grew. I'm not a very good drawer. I can't draw at all. And I drew this ugly drawing at 4 o'clock in the morning. I took it to my pizza shop, showed my general manager. I said, I have. And my general manager looked at it and he scratched his head and he's looking at it going, Greg, I don't get it. And I thought, oh my gosh. I said, okay, I know what needs to be done. So a friend of mine, no, brother-in-law's dad was a wood hobbyist. And I asked him to, I, he, I can't ask him to come to the pizza shop. And he made, I showed him the drawing and he made, he knew what I was talking about. So he made a crude prototype for me to see if it would work. And we worked through the process. I paid them off in pizzas. I found bartering was a good way to reduce my costs. And so he loved our pizza, so he was more than happy to take a couple pizzas home with him. And we tried it out, and the grooves just didn't work right. The centering circle was fine. So it took me several iterations, different prototypes to get to a decent cutting board that we could use for the school systems. And it saved the account. And from there, I was able to get all the schools by guaranteeing that I could cut pizzas into equal slices. Now, it was at that point when I was hiring employees. They come in and they'd say, I wish we had something like that at our pizza shop. And that started me making me think that maybe there is a need for this other than just my own pizza shop. And so I started researching and found out that this cutting board was going to be an ideal product for the pizza industry.
1: You know, that's wonderful, and it's amazing. You know, you think about kids and the parents saying, you know, okay, this is the pizza you want, because you know, kids, it's like, I don't like this one, I don't like this one, you know. And I've got four grandsons, they're all the same way. It's like, this isn't a very good pizza, you know, or the slices don't work just right, and his is bigger than mine, you know. Oh my. And you know, I can see the kids standing in line thinking, I need two pizzas, or I need that big.

morning bizarre, you know, moment of, oh, I got the idea. And the wow moment, we call it, to actually having product that you can use and test. So we want to know more about your story when we come back, and we'll dive a little bit deeper into that. Because, you know, we look at Made in America is inventing, you know, 2.0, where, you know, we need it, we make it, and we want to make it right here in our own backyard. So we're going to talk more about where you ended up having those portion paddles manufactured. So stick with us, everybody. We are going to go and pay some bills, and a big thanks to King Broadcasting Network for making sure that this happens every week, coast to coast. Stick with us. We'll be right back.

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0: future. 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

0: for this segment of Made in America. All right, because you know what? This is Inventing 2.0. We need it, we make it, right here in the good old US of A. And this segment is brought to you by TrueView. It is the only accurate 3D real-time image blind spot mirror reflector. And it means that when that semi is coming up right next to you, you are going to know exactly where it is and where it's coming from. So cargocatch.com is where you want to go and get your TrueView mirror. And my guest for this hour of Made in America is Greg Getzinger. And Greg has got the Porsche paddle, and he manufactures right here in the good US of A. So we want to, you know, Greg, where do you make them?
1: They're made, the material is made in Tacoma, in Washington, the state of Washington. And then the Porsche paddles are made an hour and 15 minutes away from my office in Holmes County, Ohio. And so I am very proud that I'm able to make it in the U.S. I'm even prouder to know that they're made in Ohio, where I grew up in. So

0: That's where the horseshoe paddles are made, is in Holmes County, Ohio.
1: And how'd you find them? How'd you find the place in Washington that was going to do the wood?
0: That's a good question. And actually, it's a composition material of paper, sheets of 4x8 sheets of paper soaked in resin, and then it goes through a heating process to come up with this phenolic, a very durable material. And it was research. Throughout the whole invention process, research has been my best friend. Research tells me where to, what avenues to go. It'll tell me where to stop and where to look somewhere else. And I tried plastic, and plastic wasn't durable enough. And then I landed on these phenolics, these durable hard products. And I also had to make sure that the material met some FDA and NSF, it's called National Sanitation Foundation. It had to meet those guidelines or requirements to be in the kitchen of a commercial restaurant, like a pizza shop. And I looked overseas, but I really wanted it in the USA. And I found, I eventually landed on this material. It's called Rich Light, and it's in Tacoma, Washington. And they do a great job. And but they helped me in my manufacturer in Holmes County. He understood what I was doing. He told me that he gets a lot of people with inventions or ideas all the time, and he said he turns a lot of them down because they're not there. He just can't see the vision, but he could see mine, and so he was willing to work with me, and he has worked with me through the whole process. And because of his help, I've been able to accommodate, and I actually make them, they're custom made, which is because pizzas come in all different sizes, and they come in all different slices, like an 8 cut or a 6 cut. So I have the most unique product out on the market for the restaurant industry, for the pizza shops. And not only pizza shops, and my customers include the convenience stores. They sell pizza by the slice. Schools, their customers mind because they pizzas are cut into slices for the kids. Same with not just franchises, but just anywhere where pizza by the slice is sold is where the industry took me to, not just with pizzerias and franchises. So
1: Well,
0: that's how I developed it.
1: it would make sense that any place where you've got to have a specific size and all your sizes have to be consistent. Because when people go in and they go, "Well, I don't want that one. That's the little one. I want the bigger one." And it really doesn't matter what it is. They want the buyers, the consumers wants they want the slices to all be the same. Pie, cake, peanut
0: Yes.
1: butter sandwich. They want the halves to be the same or the slices to be the same. So it makes perfect sense that when you go and you've got, six pizzas sitting out there, people are going to look and make sure the sizes of the slices are the same.
0: Yeah, I was just telling someone today that the idea of a place selling pizza by slice when you go to a convenience store is you get to select which slice you want. And so the convenience store has to have them cut into equal slices, because eventually, and it only takes two slices out of a pizza that can't be used to lose all the profits on that pizza. So it's very important for the return on investment to be able to sell every slice. And just two slices from a pizza will ruin the rest of the pizza as far as for profit wise. So the custom making it was part of my research. I would stop from Holmes County in between, in my place, in between Akron and Cleveland, where I live. I would stop at pizza shops, get menus, ask about what size pizzas they make, how many slices. And my research told me that I had to custom make it. And I'm glad I did. So,
1: Well, it's terrible when your research has got to be going out and eating pizzas all over the place.
0: it's
1: I
0: a tough job.
1: know, but somebody has got to do it,
0: That's right.
1: I got to come and work for you and do some research because I love pizza. And I've been to the website, looked at it. You have a variety of sizes, and your main customers then are the commercial resellers.

0: $2 of pizza, correct?
1: Yes, absolutely. It felt comfortable for me since I was already in the pizza business. So it felt comfortable to do commercials versus retail.
0: Do you still make pizzas or do you just sell boards?
1: You know, my wife and I run Swivel Make a Pizza, but I had my share of years making pizza, so I keep my sharpness on my products, making sure I can expand the products and make sure I can make it perfect for my customers.
0: Well, you kind of grew up, you know, when you retired from insurance, then you went into, you know, buying a pizzeria into then selling products to pizza places all over the country.
1: Yes, and the world. They sell all over the world. So I'm very fortunate about that. Yes, I get to talk to a lot of pizzerias and the independent pizzerias, and I enjoy it because we're talking shop. You know, I don't make pizzas in a shop anymore, but I'd certainly love to talk with my fellow pizza makers.
0: Absolutely. It's got to make a big difference that, you know, you've been there, done that, and broaden just from people stopping in for dinner. So we're going to talk a little bit more about some of your challenges and the things that you overcame during all of this. As soon as we come back, right now, we are going to go and pay some bills, and a big shout out to Michael King, and he will be back with you next week. So stick with us. We'll be back for more of Made in America.

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7: 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And my guest for this session of Made in America is Greg Getzinger. He has made a portion paddle, which allows you, Mr. and Mrs. Consumer, to make sure that when you're out there buying pieces of pizza, that they are all the same size. Or when you get home with one that's been cut, oh yeah, all the pieces are the same size, so the kids don't fight. And so, Greg, I am sure that you just got lots of smiles when people would say, oh, my God, all the pieces are the same size, right?
8: I do. I actually do. Yes.
7: So that's kind of like when you go out and, you know, you've written a book and you see somebody, you know, has bought your book and you didn't even know them and they weren't your mother, that you can actually now when people are saying, oh, you've made life so much easier, all the slices are the same size. Good for you. So during all of this, how long have you been, you know, working on this product? You said you were retiring from the insurance industry. So, you know, give us a time frame.
8: You know, it went very fast for me, the invention process. It took me, I commercialized it within a year, within 6 months of coming up with the idea. The prototypes were probably the biggest challenge. But being a salesperson in the insurance industry for so long, sales and marketing came easy to me. So

0: that process, I zipped right through, and I felt comfortable making cold calls. Back in the days when I first started, we used to call out of a phone book and just call people from a phone book. And so that sharpened my cold calling skills. So it wasn't too difficult for me to call up buyers in the pizza industry or the convenience store industry at schools. So that was pretty easy for me to do. That was my simplest thing to do.
1: So what's been your biggest challenge?
0: I think the biggest challenge was probably, even though it's a simple product and there isn't any moving parts, I still had to go through at least five or six prototypes until I got the perfect torsion paddle. It was a challenge just because the grooves had to be the right kind of grooves. And that's one of the features that's patented. It's the kind of groove that I have. And it had to fit two different kinds of knives, a roller knife, which a lot of people have seen. It's just a round cutting wheel with a handle, and a rocker knife, which is a half moon knife. It's a really half moon knife, and it's very long. And I had to make sure that the grooves fit for both of those. That was the challenge. But once I got that challenge out of the way, then I had to find the material. And once I found the material, then I had to find a manufacturer. And once I found a manufacturer, I had to figure out the pricing to make sure everything matched so I could make money off of each portion paddle. I had to make sure the price point was acceptable with restaurant industry. So there were a lot of challenges within just doing that one thing. And then finding it in the USA, yet I was lucky enough to find it very close to home. But that was my biggest challenge, was the prototyping. You know, it was a very simple product, but it's something that you have to go through.
1: Yeah, it is. It's a simple product, but it's not a simple product. Why couldn't you use just wood?
0: Right. Well, wood wouldn't, in the restaurant industry, it has to be something that doesn't collect bacteria, and wood would collect a bacteria. And wood's probably not acceptable because the splintering could happen from the cutting boards. It's not easy to wash. It's difficult to wash. So wood wouldn't be the most acceptable material for the restaurant industry. But you're right. Yep. Then I have to find something else.
1: Exactly. But it looks like wood. I've seen the pictures on the website. You wouldn't know if you didn't know. And, you know, so your average consumer is like, oh, that's kind of cool. But then, you know, the restaurant owners are saying, no, this has got all that we need to make it safe.
0: Yes. Yeah. And I've been challenged by, you know, some health inspectors, and I have paperwork to prove that it's approved by the National Sanitation Foundation, NSF. And then they're just fine with it. But yeah, you're right. It was a challenge. It was definitely a challenge.
1: Did you know when you were going into it and thinking, oh, I think I'll invent, you know, something where you can cut all the portions equally, what you were going to have to deal with?
0: No, I didn't know what, I was going to have to deal with. And that was, that's what made it really fun though, is finding out on my own, by trial and error. You know, it's all about trial and error, and that's what I had to go through is the trial and error part to come up with it. So no, I didn't. I had no idea.
1: So what's been the biggest disappointment?
0: Probably the biggest disappointment is with any salesperson. Any kind of a sale you try to make is when someone says no. But I look at it sometimes, I think often in the insurance industry, the rejection was often. So, but it, with a new product, it's hard to hear someone say no, but I don't let that no get me down because that opportunity can come around at a different time. I may have approached someone at the wrong time. It's just not right timing. And so I won't be obnoxious about it. I'll still be persistent and follow up with a phone call or an email to see how things are going. And then sooner or later, they come back to me. And it happens quite often, where years later, they'll come back to me and end up buying from me. But it's always hard to hear no.

0: It's just something that you have to be thick-skinned about, and then always look at the positive. How can I create that from a no to an opportunity? And that's what I try to do it with every no is try to create it into an opportunity.
1: Well, you can't sell them all by yourself, or can you? Are you a magic man too?
0: No, but I have distributors that sell the pork and paddle and some manufacturer representatives and online and actually I have the commercial pork and paddles on Amazon. So Amazon's a seller for me too. But they can always call me direct. I'm just a phone call away if someone wants to call me to buy a porch and paddle. But yes, there are many different avenues to do sales for.
1: So, how long have they been on the market? How long have you been selling them?
0: Well, I have been selling the porch and paddle for 16 years now. And when I first started, a really quick short story. When I first started, I'd buy one sheet of material, 4 feet by 8 feet sheet of material. I'd drive it to my manufacturer, drop it off. It lasts me a month. Then I'd do the same routine. I'd have to rent a U-Haul panel van to fit it in and drive it back and forth, and it lasts me about a month. And now I go through about 4 pallets a month of that material. And sometimes it's a lot more, sometimes a little less. But each year it just gets a little bit bigger and bigger as far as material wise. And so that's been the fun part about it is watching this business grow. I've averaged almost every year like about 20%. Last year I grew by 37%. And so it's fun to watch the business grow. And I'm very lucky and very fortunate at the same time.
1: Well, when we come back, we want to talk a little bit more about what what you're looking towards in the future. All right, because our last segment, we might as well know, what are you looking for? No pie in the sky type of stuff, no pun intended. But we'll be back here, in a minute after we go and pay some bills. Hear a little bit more from Greg about what his goals are in the next few years and what he's shooting for. So stick with us, everybody. We will be back after we go pay some bills. And a big, big thank you to our fearless leader, Michael King, who is out making some wonderful food for the Cajun folks down in Louisiana.
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5: Breaker, breaker to Mr. Rubin, sir.
6: This is Rubin. Is that you, Jesse?
5: That's affirmative, sir.
6: How's your day going?
5: Excellent, sir. Just got the AC going at Mrs. Guerrero's place.
6: Great job, Jesse.
5: Now I'm on my way to fix a grumpy air conditioner for Mr. Wilfong.
6: Sounds good. So, why were you calling me on the radio?
5: Oh, that. I just wanted to let you know I'm doing well on my own, sir.
6: That's great to hear, Jesse.
5: I was afraid I'd feel inadequate without my trainer, Oscar, beside me.
6: That's natural.
5: But it's funny, sir. I can hear his voice in my head whenever I have a problem.
6: And what does he tell you?
5: He whispers the solution to me, and his answers always work.
6: I guess you were trained well, Jesse.
5: Do you know what he's telling me now?

0: Sir?
1: What's that?
0: He's saying I should go have lunch, and I'm right near Colair HQ. Wanna come?
2: Call Colair because we can.
1: Okay, I'll meet you by the front door.
0: Already here, sir.
1: I should have known.
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0: 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What's that?
1: A cicada.
0: That's an owl. Wait, what's that?
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1: I think that's doo-dah. A donkey.
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16: 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Just in case you are a pizza owner, we've got friends who own a little pizza parlor right down the road from us, Greg. And, you know, they make really good pizzas, but it's not always cut exactly even. And so, you know, when you've gone through and you've got different types of boards now. Why? Why isn't it just a round one with the pizza slices always looking right?
17: You know, one of the best things about me being able to talk to other pizza makers in the country is they tell me what kind of pizzas they're making. And so since my portion paddle is custom made, I can custom make it to those kinds of pizzas. So there's a certain styles of pizza out there called a Detroit style pizza. It's a rectangle pizza. So I have a cutting boards for making a portion pails for making square and rectangle pizzas. And then there are even round pizzas that are cut into squares. And that's a regional kind of a thing. In Ohio and in the Midwest, you see it quite often where round pizzas are cut into squares. And that's, some people call it a party style pizza, others call it a tavern style pizza. And I'm fortunate enough that since it's custom made, I can make it to their size pizza and the size of squares that they need for slices. I can do it all. And that's where the portion pail really comes in handy, being custom made, is because that is included in the cost when they buy it, and it's made for their pizzas. Nobody else does that. And I'm just so proud of that. And it's all made in the United States. So that's why they're all the different kinds, is because my customers tell me what's out there to be made, and I make it for them.
16: It's wonderful. And, if I said I was proud of you, you'd think that, I'm your mother. And I know, based on the fact that you retired, you've been in the pizza business 15 years, I'm probably not quite in that category. but certainly could be the big sister. So what's yes. next? What are you looking for? Does this disappear when you retire again or what?
17: Oh, that's a good question. Now, the one regret I have is that I didn't invent this when I was younger. If I were 20 or 30 years ago, 20 or 30 years old, and I invented this product, I'd have this big company and really doing well. And I'm doing very well, and I have, like I said, the growth is great. But I'm at the retirement age, and my goal is in the next year, probably about year and a half, is to sell the business and retire. I spent a lot of time as a small business owner working on the business, and it's time to spend time with my wife full time versus on my business. And so I'm looking forward to the next chapter. But one of the nicest things about building a business like I have and the base of business that I have is that I know the next buyer, whoever buys it, will have a great opportunity because the foundation is set, the products are there, the pricing and the profits are great, and it'll be a great business for the next person or company to buy.
16: So when you say, now, how did you get to be international salesman?
17: Conventions. When I go to pizza conventions, there's a big one called International Pizza Expo, and people come worldwide to this convention, and I exhibit at the conventions, and that's where they'll come to my booth and they'll order a portion paddle. I have a good shipper that ships them at a pretty reasonable price for international costs. And so it's not unusual for me to ship portion paddles on a weekly basis to Canada,

0: or overseas to just about anywhere. It is great to have customers worldwide.
1: I can only imagine. And, when they're able then to, based on different places, they might have different sizes that they're looking at. So they can say, okay, this is the size that we need the pieces to be, correct?
0: Yes, and they don't have that kind of, there isn't an opportunity anywhere else other than to buy it from me. So the only place they can buy it is directly at for me.
1: So if you were going to give, a final piece of advice out there to, folks, what would it be?
0: It would be for the inventors, it would be research. Research guides everything. It'll tell you where to stop, where to start, and it might even tell you not to pursue it, but you have to follow the research. All I did was I did a lot of research, and research is free. You can go on Google, and I have AI to help try to do some research, but research will really help develop an invention, I believe.
1: Well, that is really good advice because, we do recommend, getting out there, looking around. You've got an idea. Get as much research as you can done and give us a call because we're happy to, point you in right directions and everything. It's been wonderful to have you on with us, and we are looking forward to, eating some of that pizza because, yay, who in America doesn't love pizza? I don't know too many. They
0: Right.
1: even do gluten-free now, right?
0: Yes, they do.
1: And so it is absolutely amazing. And you know what? Fast food everywhere is pizza, pizza, pizza, pizza. So enjoy your pizza out there. Greg, best of luck to you. Thanks so much for being on. And give us the website real quick.
0: It's www.portionpaddle.com.
1: Excellent. So if you've got any ideas out there, go and check it out. Maybe you want to order your own, everyone. Be with us next week for another episode of Made in America. Because we need it, we make it right here in the US of A. Stay tuned.

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1: Welcome to a high voltage hour of Health Talk America presents the Dr. Bob Martin Show. I'm Dr. Adam Brockman, and I am thrilled to be your navigator today as we steer through the murky waters of modern science, modern medicine, and political theater. And joining me in the co-pilot seat today is the man, the myth, and the legend, the guy who has been the voice of health freedom for decades, Dr. Bob Martin. How are you doing today, Dr. Bob?
2: I'm doing really well, Dr. Brockman. I trust you are, and I certainly hope that our audience is healthy and happy.
1: 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Well, Dr. Bob, it's good to have you here because today the conspiracy theories just became federal indictments, and I've got to get your opinion on this. 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Dr. Bob, we've probably said this before that sunlight is the best disinfectant, but apparently inside the high-walled corridors of where Dr. Fauci's office once lied, they prefer to work in the pitch black of secret codes and burner Gmail accounts. So here we have it. We have some staggering breaking news to kick off the show. For years, we've been told to follow the science, trust the science. But it turns out the people that were leading the charge were actually busy following instructions on how to make that paper trail disappear. So this Department of Justice has finally and officially indicted Dr. David Morans. Now, for those of you who don't spend your weekends reading through the federal charts, Morans wasn't some type of low-level staffer. He was the senior advisor and the right-hand man to Dr. Anthony Fauci. He sat in the inner sanctum, and he has just been slapped with three felony counts for allegedly concealing federal records during the pandemic. So we're talking about a systemic, an effort to dodge what is the Freedom of Information Act. And these were requests by using private Gmail accounts. And I want you to get this. These secret codes were to communicate about the origins of COVID-19 and the controversial funding of the Wuhan Institute. So I want to just say this one email from Morans literally said this. And this is quote, I learned from our FOIA, this is a federal, the Freedom of Information Act lady, here how to make these emails disappear after I am FOIA'd before the search starts, end quote. So I want you to think about that for a second. We're not talking about a clerical error. It's not shredding the evidence. This is while we were on lockdown. It just misinformation across the board. So I want to go ahead and play this audio clip from the New York Post about the Department of Justice announcement to hear exactly how deep this rabbit hole is going to go.
3: The Department of Justice has dished out a shocking indictment accusing a former senior advisor to Dr. Anthony Fauci for allegedly concealing records amid probes into the origins of the COVID-19 pandemic. 78-year-old David Morenz has been charged with conspiracy against the United States, destruction, alteration, or falsification of records in federal investigations, concealment, removal, or mutilation of records, and aiding and abetting. The indictment, which was unsealed on April 27th in Maryland federal court, also lists two unnamed co-conspirators who, quote, concealed, removed, destroyed, and caused the concealment and removal of federal records to evade the Freedom of Information Act and the Federal Records Act.

0: According to communications first exposed by The Post in May 2024, Morans, who served as a senior advisor to Fauci from 2006 to 2022, conducted official government business from a private email account and asked the National Institutes of Health's FOIA liaison for tips on how to evade records requests. In an email from February 2021, Morans wrote, "I learned from our FOIA lady here how to make emails disappear after I am FOIA'd, but before the search starts." He later went on to write that he, quote, deleted most of those earlier emails after sending them to Gmail. 2 months later, in April 2021, Morans also wrote, "There is no worry about FOIAs. I can either send stuff to Tony on his private Gmail or hand it to him at work or at his house. He is too smart to let colleagues send him stuff that could cause trouble." In September 2021, Morans wrote that he would, quote, "always communicate on Gmail because my NIH email is FOIA'd constantly," and, quote, "delete anything I don't want to see" in the New York Times. Morans oversaw a now infamous grant from the NIH to the Manhattan-based nonprofit EcoHealth Alliance, beginning in 2014, that ended up funneling U.S. taxpayer dollars to the Wuhan Institute of Virology for bat coronavirus research. Acting Attorney General Todd Blanche said that the allegations represented a, quote, "profound abuse of trust." As alleged in the indictment, Dr. Morans and his co-conspirators deliberately concealed information and falsified records in an effort to suppress alternative theories regarding the origins of COVID-19. Government officials have a solemn duty to provide honest, well-grounded facts and advice in service of the public interest, not to advance their own personal or ideological agendas.
1: Oh, wow. If that doesn't make the hair on the back of your neck stand up, I don't know what will. So, Dr. Bob, I'm going to go ahead and let you start with this.
2: Okay. Well, let's start with this. Earlier in the announcement, before we started the audio tape there, you mentioned the word loud. I would add to that loud and proud, because we were all over this from the very beginning, Dr. Brockman. I interviewed Dr. Judy Mikovits, who's a PhD. She worked with Dr. Fauci at NIH, the National Institutes of Health, and she warned our audience about him because he was lying about masks. She wrote a book about masks. Masks don't work. I mean, if they worked, we would have them on every flu season. You've never seen them recommended during flu season until what? Until COVID, until the big control experiment occurred. So I was already suspicious of it. This very topic caused my Facebook page to be deplatformed, basically for speaking out against this. I knew that Fauci and his minions were lying because of masks and because of the fact that you can't stop viruses

0: opinion oriented, but the social media platform Facebook said, nope, we've got a vested interest in this information not getting out, so we're just going to take you out. And they did. And I'm glad they actually did, because now I'm done with them. So, you know, I have to say that this Dr. Morins, who's a medical doctor, yeah, you're right. He was the stooge and the flunky that Fauci used as a shield, a yes man, but they're both as guilty as anything. And, you know, as this thing was evolving, Dr. Brockman, as many people probably thought, you know, eventually the truth will come out. Well, it's finally coming out. It's finally getting that daylight that it needs, that, like you mentioned, the sunshine that it needs. And, you know, these guys have taken a playbook right out of the CDC, when they also falsified records about autism in children, when they also falsified records about you know, childhood vaccines being thoroughly studied. We know they haven't been, and now they're making an effort to do just that. So these kinds of things will come full circle, and we're glad that they do.
1: Yeah, and Dr. Bob, you know, there's a lot more to say on the topic, but we got to take a quick break, and we want to come back in. I want to talk about this a little bit more. You know, I want to talk about what you and I have both said as the subscription model of medicine. But folks, I want you to stick around this entire hour. We're going to get to some of your questions and comments as well later in the hour. But we do got to take a short break. When we come back, we're going to get right back into it. You're listening to the Dr. Bob Martin Show.
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3: Breaker, breaker to Mr. Rubin, sir.
4: This is Rubin. Is that you, Jesse?
3: That's affirmative, sir.
4: How's your day going?
3: Excellent, sir. Just got the AC going at Mrs. Guerrero's place.
4: Great job, Jesse.
3: Now I'm on my way to fix a grumpy air conditioner for Mr. Wilfum.
4: Sounds good. So, why were you calling me on the radio?
3: Oh, that. 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
4: That's great to hear, Jesse.
3: I was afraid I'd feel inadequate without my trainer Oscar beside me.
4: That's natural.
3: But it's funny, sir. I can hear his voice in my head whenever I have a problem.
4: And what does he tell you?
3: He whispers the solution to me, and his answers always work.
4: I guess you were trained well, Jesse.
3: Do you know what he's telling me now, sir?
4: What's that?
3: He's saying I should go have lunch, and I'm right near Colair HQ. Wanna come?
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4: Okay, I'll meet you by the front door.
3: Already here, sir.
4: I should have known.
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0: Welcome back. 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I'm Dr. Adam Brockman, and Dr. Bob and I, we're all about helping you live and thrive naturally, and also to teaching you to become your own best doctor most of the time. 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That's our caller hotline. That's 800-606-8822. And before the break, Dr. Bob, we were talking about, we played the audio clip from the New York Post that was talking about the indictment on Dr. David Morans, and you said, you know, through the years when you spoke out, you've been basically the Facebook page was taken down, and there's quite a few followers on there. So again, mm-hmm. I do want to say this too. If folks, you know, we do have a good presence on Instagram. Just look for the Dr. Bob Martin Show. We also have a YouTube channel that's got some great video content. It gets links back to the podcast. You can find out a lot of information there. Again, search for the Dr. Bob Martin Show or Health Talk America. But Dr. Bob, I want to talk more about this topic, because you see, you know, the listeners, this isn't a story about a guy named Dr. David Morans and a bunch of deleted emails. This is another one of those windows into that subscription model of medicine. And uh-huh. And so this indictment, it's a smoking gun that proves that the bureaucracy was more interested in protecting this narrative. And that is that the profits that were attached to it, and that was more important than protecting your health. So why would they need to hide these emails? Why would they need this lady in this Freedom of Information Act, this lady here that he talks about, teach them how to vanish into these digital shadows? So it's simple, because the truth about natural immunity was a direct threat to this bottom line. So if they had to admit that your own God-given immune system, that original technology, was almost 90% more effective than a forced pharmaceutical invention that they forced on us for many populations, this subscription model of medicine would have crumbled overnight. So because, you know, Dr. Bob, you can't patent vitamin D. You can't put a monthly reoccurring charge on zinc, and you can't sell a booster subscription to a person who knows how to maintain their own health sovereignly.
1: Well, Dr. Brockman, it's the same theme that we've seen for years in mainstream conventional medicine, where women were discouraged to breastfeed. Why? Because that's how you prime the immune system of the child and get the immune system of that baby going, so that it's self-sufficient and it doesn't get sick as often. And doctors, basically over the years, things are changing, thank goodness now. But when I was in school, way back when, doctors were convincing women that God made a mistake by not putting Similac in the breast of a woman. I mean, it was so bad. And so this is just an extension of that, a remnant of this. It's really all about control. If you can cause people to be in fear constantly and you can control them, they will become your sheeple, and they will take those shots every single time you tell them. They'll go get another shot and another one, another one. Now we're finding out, of course, not only was this infection originated in this lab that was funded by our government, the NIH, the National Institutes of Health, and driven by Dr. Fauci and his minions, we know that these diseases that are coming from COVID, the shots, the spike proteins that went into millions of people's bodies, are still there. We're now seeing, of course, a spike in cancers across the board. We know that it causes an increase in the risk of heart disease. We know that autoimmune diseases are up, and much of it can be linked back to the fact that people were convinced that the government had the answer, and it really was just a maniacal individual by the name of Fauci, and all the money trail that we're still uncovering and will come out. Big Pharma driving this. Follow the money trail, folks. It happens every time, and here we are once again.

0: Hopefully this time we'll learn something from it and put the safeguard rails in there to stop it from happening ever, ever again.
1: And Dr. Bob, you know, we say this on the show, we're living in the U.S. in our country now, where 60% of the adults have at least one chronic condition. So exactly what you said there about this, the COVID disaster that's in place all around it, the increase in cancer, the increase in sickness. And so we're spending trillions of dollars on healthcare, and that's nearly what is it? 20% of our entire gross domestic product, and yet we are sicker, more tired, and more medicated than ever. And that's not by an accident. That's a business plan. So under the guidance, the NIAID, under this guidance of these now indicted individuals, they pushed this singular narrative that ignored that 80% of healthcare outcomes are actually driven by lifestyle and nutrition and environmental factors. So instead, they sold us the subscription in the form of COVID shots. You know, you need it every whatever it was, 6 months, a year. I don't know. You can tell me, right? So the subscription to fear, a subscription to mask, and a subscription to an endless cycle of boosters that, as we now see, were discussed in the emails that they're trying to delete or that they have deleted. So this lack of transparency at the highest levels of the NIH, it's a betrayal of the public trust that it's almost impossible to quantify. When they suppress this data on natural immunity that's been done for decades, they weren't following the science. They were gatekeeping the truth to ensure that there was no exit ramp from this pharmaceutical highway, if you will, Dr. Bob.
0: Mm-hmm. Yeah, that's pretty much the long and the short of it. It's really sad, Dr. Brockman. You know, you almost become cynical, and it's one of those things I've always said. I love my country. I distrust my government, and this is the epitome of what has happened. And hopefully, this is going to wake a lot of people up, and we can put in those safeguards to ensure that this will never happen again. You know, the professions of naturopathy, chiropractic, homeopathy, functional medicine doctors, DOs, MDs have been warning about this for decades. Decades they have been saying, look, there's something wrong here. We did not do these kinds of vaccine schedules, you know, 20, 30, 40, 50 years ago. And we're not any better off today with 80 some childhood vaccines than we had five back in the 1960s when I was growing up, when we actually got measles and mumps and chickenpox and developed natural immunity and went on to be healthier than the kids are today with all these shots in them and ending up with all these autoimmune diseases, more asthma, more psoriasis, more eczema, you name it. Kids are sicker today with the modern medical care that they have, and the parents have been bullied into getting it, Dr. Brockman.
1: Yeah, and so where does that leave you, the listener? I think it leaves you in the driver's seat at this point, if you're willing to grab that wheel, because we know 80% of the COVID-19 hospitalizations, that all these patients had a vitamin D deficiency. So if you think about that statistic, if they had spent 10% of the energy they used hiding their emails, their Gmails on promoting vitamin D, how many lives could have been saved? But again, vitamin D is cheap, it's accessible, and it doesn't require a patent. So there you have it. It's one of those situations that we've all been in the last few years. How do we correct it? Let's get back to the basics. You know, vitamin D, sunshine, the things, good food, the things that really matter. And so folks, again, we got to take a short break. We're just getting started on this hour. When we come back from break, Dr. Bob and I, we're going to dive into your questions. 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

0: 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Dr. Adam Brackman here, and you're tuned into the Dr. Bob Martin Show. 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And Dr. Bob, let's go ahead to the phone lines and get to a question from Mary in Denver, Colorado.
1: Hi. My name is Mary. What I'm calling about is, number one, on the radio station that you're on out of Johnstown, Colorado, I live in Denver, metro area, Colorado. Your programs are cut off because they cut into their advertisements. So I thought you ought to know that, because sometimes I can't get the information of, usually you have that information about who to call of the product that you're advertising during the program. So I urge that you do that continually and kind of fade away at the end of your, at the end of whatever the time limit is before the station cuts you off. So I'm mentioning that, and I'm mentioning also that I looked up Radiance Greens, R-A-D-I-A-N-C-E, greens.com, and then I put in E-N-C-E for Radiance,

0: and I couldn't get it. So you need to spell out the websites of the, what you want to advertise, because I can't get it. I don't know where I'm going to find it. So the other thing is, I hope you also talk about the danger of cocaine, because Biden's wife and Joe Biden are serious, heavy cocaine users. So if you're going to bring up the president using aspartame, the current one, who on the day before there was an attempt on his life, and that's not political, it doesn't read right, okay? So I do listen to your program, but I find that you are, you know, for what you did today, I'm just really, you know, to say he's got brain fog, essentially, is what you said, when Biden was totally incompetent, as if, and he had this auto pen that signed things. So I hope you talk about his cocaine addiction, okay? Biden's cocaine addiction. Trump doesn't drink or smoke, okay? Liquor, okay? So I just think that it showed your political bias, okay? So I think you do a fairly decent job in your program, but very disappointed in what you did to slam Trump today.
1: Okay, Dr. Bob, you wanna start that one off?
2: I will. Mary, thank you for your phone call. I feel like I got left-handed slaps through that whole thing. But other than that, we take phone calls, and we're never going to stop, whether they be positive or negative. We're going to play them here on the show. But let's begin with this. I think I'd like to go back to what she said. The accusation is that we said or claimed that President Trump is suffering from brain fog. That never happened. What we were talking about with respect to the conversation had to do with his consumption of aspartame or NutraSweet, which scientific studies have shown that it causes all kinds of problems. We didn't say that it affected him directly. Don't know that for sure. Maybe it does. Maybe it does not. But we do know that it can cause all kinds of disruption in the neurons of the brain. All you have to do is read Dr. Blaylock's book. He's a neurologist, wrote a book on called Excitotoxins, where he talks about how aspartame or NutraSweet causes the brain to kind of go offline and do all kinds of funny things. So, Mary, you might want to go back and listen to that. And with respect to our prejudice towards any particular political party, that is absolutely false. In fact, that means that you may not have been listening to the show in the past where I talked about President Biden and his loss of memory, suspected of having dementia. We talked about it on this show extensively. I've talked about in the past President Obama, his smoking habit and some other health issues he had. I've talked about President Clinton in the past used to promote donuts, eating donuts. I've discussed that. So this show does not gravitate to or try to convince people to vote in any particular way. Yes, we discuss the health of the movers and the shakers in our society, particularly political people who have an effect on all of us. And we will comment on those. We will continue to comment on that. But I understand that it rubbed you the wrong way, Mary, to just hear anything come out of us that may have implied implicitly or explicitly that President Donald Trump has some kind of a brain fog, but I think you took it just a little bit too far and assuming that we said that when we really didn't, and you also don't believe that we talk about other political people, Democrats particularly, and that's untrue. We do, we have, and we will continue to.
1: Yeah, and Dr. Bob, I think it was probably about a year ago that we did a segment that you led on President Biden at the time, talking about his ice cream habit and so his ice cream addiction, if you will, and so for comparing Diet Coke and ice cream, let's put it in the same category in the sense of moderation is the key. And when I say moderation, I'm not talking about one Diet Coke a day or one cup of ice cream a day. I'm talking about that as maybe a treat. And we don't necessarily discourage that. If that's once a week or once every 2 weeks, once a month,

0: whatever that is. But habits are that are those daily things. So what it said, President Trump has 8 to 12 soft drinks a day. That's a pretty significant habit. Likewise, I think most of the more recent pictures we saw of President Biden was with an ice cream cone or a cup in his hand. So again, those are habits. That's not moderation. So that's what we try to give you indications and clues how to nourish your body properly and live long and healthy without things like brain fog as long as you can. So to address that broader concern about the political bias, we in no sense or any way have any political bias. We are just giving you that information about objective health education. So if a public figure's habits, their diet, their health, it becomes newsworthy, we're going to talk about it on the show. And to talk about some of the other information that you inquired about the Radiant Greens, we do give the phone number and website periodically throughout the show, and I'll give the Radiant Greens website right now. That is radiantgreens.com. That's R-A-D-I-A-N-T Greens.com. R-A-D-I-A-N-T Greens.com. All right. So Mary, again, thanks for your call, your question, your comment. It's you and listeners like you that help to keep the show accountable. And sometimes we don't have any problem explaining ourselves. Again, folks, we're going to come back with more of your questions. 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

0: 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All right, let's get back into our caller questions, Dr. Bob. And next up, we have a question from Evelyn, and she is asking about supplement recommendations for gout to avoid Colchicine side effects. And you want to go ahead and start, Dr. Bob?
1: And what was her name again, Dr. Brockman?
0: Evelyn.
1: Evelyn, okay. All right, Evelyn, thank you for the effort in sending your email to us. Let's start with gout. And the issue with gout, it has to do with blue blood. You must have royalty in your background. When I say that, there may have been a prince or a princess or somebody, a queen in your background, in your bloodline. You might want to check that those DNA tests, because we look at history and we see that people who get gout are usually the wealthy people in the past, meaning that, let's say, in England, who got gout? Who had the heart disease more often? Who had more diabetes? The kings, queens, and those people who could afford to eat the luxury foods of mostly sugar and high meat content. So if you take away that from the American diet, the standard American diet, which is mostly junk food, processed, ultra-processed foods, which are high in carbohydrates and excessive amounts of red meat, you would have gout virtually disappear. So you got blue blood to reverse that. You get rid of the sugar. That's the major issue in gout, as it is with purine foods. You're not able

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0: Welcome back. You're listening to the Dr. Bob Martin Show, and I'm Dr. Adam Brockman. And as we're bringing this show to a close this hour, I want to take a moment and express thanks and gratitude to each and every one of you that's tuning in and being part of the Dr. Bob Martin Show community. And Dr. Bob, you know, we've been talking, we opened the show talking about the federal indictments that have came down from the Department of Justice in dealing with Dr. Fauci and his crew. So since COVID, you know, we've been playing this high stakes game where the referee is actively burning the rule book while the clock is still running. And then now we're getting this news of the Department of Justice indictment of Dr. David Morans. And so for those their listeners that have joined us since we're talking about this on the Dr. Bob Martin Show, we've been peeling back the curtain on what I call subscription model of medicine. And folks, this view behind the curtain is staggering. We've spent a better part of this hour dissecting the fallout from these missing emails and alleged concealment of the data at the highest levels of the NIH. And it's not just about a few lost emails or messages. It's about this fundamental breach of trust that has left millions of Americans wondering if their health was ever really a priority, and if we were simply viewed as recurring revenue on a corporate balance sheet that the government's been controlling. And Dr. Bob, I want to get your final thoughts on this.
1: Well, it really boils down to the basics once again, and that is, you know, taking control of one's own health. Like we have said for decades on this show, you must become your own best doctor most of the time. Yes, we have to have a sick care system in place for emergency care, 911, accidents that occur. You know, that sort of, you know, care is necessary.

0: necessary in our country. However, more people rely on it that really need to be taking charge of their own health, by sleeping well, exercising well, eating well, lowering their levels of stress, and associating themselves, Dr. Brockman, with not just sick care practitioners, people who are going to manage their chronic diseases, and while they're getting their diseases, are managing it and allowing them to get their disease in the first place, but rather expand their circle of health practitioners in the area of health care. What are those? These are doctors who actually get out in front of these things and help teach people and provide care for people so that they don't get sick in the first place. We're now talking about chiropractic physicians, naturopathic physicians, homeopathic physicians, and doctors of medicine who branch out of sick care into health care by studying postgraduate in areas of functional medicine and holistic care and these kinds of things that allow them to access how to save their patients from getting these illnesses in the first place, rather than taking the approach of waiting until they break before they go about fixing it.
1: Yeah, absolutely. And as we're wrapping up this first hour, this is Dr. Adam Brockman for the incredible Dr. Bob Martin. You've been listening to Health Talk America presents the Dr. Bob Martin Show. And I want you to hold the line, stay sovereign, and keep your guard up. The best is yet to come.
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4: Good day, Health Talk America family. Welcome to another hour of the Dr. Bob Martin Show. I'm your host today, Dr. Adam Brockman, and I'm absolutely fired up to be with you this hour. We're broadcasting live across this great nation. And let me tell you, if you are listening to me through a fog of brain fog, or you have a scratchy throat and your eyes feel like they've been rubbed with sandpaper, I want you to pull up a chair. You're not crazy. You're not just getting a cold, and your old over-the-counter allergy pill isn't working for a very specific, very shocking reason. We are officially in the middle of what scientists are calling a pollen tsunami. And folks, the rules of the game have changed. We aren't just dealing with more pollen anymore. We're dealing with something much more sinister. We're talking about super pollen. For decades, we've talked about allergy season like a predictable guest. It shows up in late March. It hangs out for a few weeks and then it leaves. But look outside now. That yellow dust that's coating your car, it's not just a nuisance. It's the plants kicking our butt. And recent data is showing us that the rising CO2 levels in our atmosphere are doing something terrifying to the plant kingdom. It's essentially pumping iron for weeds and trees. And when plants are exposed to these elevated carbon levels, they don't just grow faster. They produce pollen at a significantly higher rate that's more aggressive. And research indicates that the pollen we are breathing today has a much higher concentration of allergens and allergic proteins than it did even 10 years ago. So it's not just more pollen, it's meaner pollen. It's protein dense, it's stickier, and it's designed to trigger a more violent immune response in our bodies. It's like your immune system used to be fighting a few toddlers with pillows, and now it's facing a full line of professional heavyweight boxers. This is why you feel like your symptoms they're just not breaking through with your medication. Your body, it's being hit by a mutated version of nature's reproductive dust. But the super pollen, it isn't the only problem. We've also lost our off season. So if you feel like your allergy started back in February and won't quit until July, you're right. Since the 1970s, we have gained roughly

21 extra freeze-free days in the growing season. So that is 3 full weeks of extra pollen production. We have essentially eliminated the break our immune system used to get. This has created a tsunami effect where the pollination cycles of trees and grasses and weeds, which used to happen in neat separate windows, are now overlapping in one giant chaotic mess. We are seeing this huge increase in patients reporting a multi-trigger allergy symptoms where they have been used to being hit by oak or ragweed in grass, but now it's being hit with them all at the same time. It's an atmospheric pileup and your sinuses are the crash site. Now, I want to talk to you about a very specific shocker from the AAFA, and that's the Asthma and Allergy Foundation of America. And this report, we're looking at it, and then we're thinking for years, we thought of the Mountain West as this sanctuary. You'd go to the mountains to get away from the smog and the pollen, right? Well, this report just crowned Boise, Idaho as the number one most challenging city in America for allergy sufferers. We're talking about Boise here. This is a place that is known for clean mountain air, has become the epicenter of the pollen tsunami. And this is quite the shift, and it's a perfect example of how no corner of the country is immune to this super pollen phenomenon. And interestingly enough, our guest today grew up in a small town in Idaho. So he's seen this transition from pristine air to this pollen soup firsthand. And it's also one of the reasons he became so obsessed with nasal health. So we're going to be talking to him in just a few minutes about seasonal allergies. But here is where I'm going to get a little provocative. So I want you to stay with me. For the last 50 years, most in healthcare have been doing it all wrong. They've told us that the answer to allergies is to wait until you're miserable and then swallow a pill that dries your body out completely. Think about this logic for a second. Your nose is running because it desperately is trying to wash away the super pollen that is stuck in your nasal membrane. And your body is trying to clean itself. And what do? We take an antihistamine that shuts down this cleaning process and it dries up the mucus and it leaves this aggressive protein dense pollen sitting right there on your sensitive tissue to cause even more inflammation. So we continue to be obsessed with masking symptoms instead of addressing the source. So think about this. If you have dirt on your hand, do you take a pill to stop that irritation or do you wash your hand? So let's look at the body as a machine. Your nose is the air filter for your entire body. Every single day, you breathe in about 10,000 liters of air. In the air now, this air is packed with super pollen and pollutants and pathogens. So if you've never changed the air filter in your car, the engine eventually would seize up. And if you've never cleaned the filter in your HVAC system in your home, your house would be filthy. So why on the earth are we not washing our biological filters? And this is that concept of nasal hygiene. It's the missing link in wellness. We brush our teeth to prevent tooth decay. We wash our skin to prevent infection. But we leave the most vulnerable, the most absorbent part of our respiratory system, and that's the nasal passage, completely neglected while it gets hammered by this pollen tsunami. And we need to stop trying to medicate out our way out of this dirty filter and start washing our way into health. And that's the longevity secret no one is talking about. When you keep those nasal passages clear and hydrated, you aren't just stopping a sneeze, you're reducing the toxic load on your entire immune system. You are giving your body a fighting chance to focus on other things like repair and recovery and energy. So coming up after the break, we have this phenomenal guest who is going to change the way we think about your nose forever. He's the man who's pioneered the use of xylitol in nasal sprays to help wash that filter.
So we're going to be talking

about his incredible journey from being a commercial diver, where the where he had to have clear sinuses, and that's literally a matter of life or death. And now he's this global leader in nasal health. And so he's going to explain the science of why this super pollen can't stick to your nose if you use the right tools. And folks, if you've got questions about your own

0: 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All right, I'm Dr. Adam Brockman, and this is Health Talk America presents the Dr. Bob Martin Show. We'll be right back after these messages.
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Welcome back to Health Talk America presents the Dr. Bob Martin Show. I'm Dr. Adam Brockman, and today we're going to dive deep into a topic that is currently causing a large amount of misery across the country, and that's seasonal allergies. Right now, an estimated 50 million Americans are locked in a battle with pollen and dander and even mold. It's a literal war on your airways. But before you reach for that bottle of pills that leaves you feeling like a zombie,

0: want you to listen into our conversation today with our special guest. Joining us today is Nathan Jones, and he is the CEO of Clear. And Nathan isn't your typical corporate executive. He comes from a family of 14 children, so his family knows a thing or two about immune resilience. And he's been a commercial diver in the oil fields of Louisiana, and he served many mission trips abroad. He founded Clear with a singular mission, and that is to improve the lives through proactive health. With that, I want to welcome Nathan Jones to the Dr. Bob Martin Show. How are you today, Nathan?
1: I'm doing great. It's a great sunny day here in Utah, and I'm having a great time. Looking forward to having a good conversation.
0: I am too, Nate. And Nate, you know, Dr. Bob and I were big believers in what you and your father, Dr. Jones, have been saying for years, and that is to keep your nose clean. And with that, you can stay healthy. And in order for your nose to do its job well, it needs to be hydrated. In Clear nasal sprays, they help you take good care of your nasal passages naturally, and that makes a big difference in everyone's health, especially during this peak allergy season. And Nate, we know these allergens, they're spreading like wildfire right now. And research shows that allergy seasons, they're just getting longer and more intense every single year. And most commercials on TV or the radio, they tell us to just pop an antihistamine. So I want you to tell our listeners why we shouldn't be relying on those antihistamines this season, and what exactly is an antihistamine, and what are the risks associated with taking one?
1: Well, there's a number of risks with them, but I want to make it clear that I'm not an anti-pharmaceutical product guy. I understand the value of having the availability of pharmaceuticals, but I do believe that in our culture and in our society, we're over-medicating ourselves. And, you know, you can take antihistamines and decongestants and nasal steroids like fluticasone, and what all of these products are designed to do is open up your airway. And they do it by blocking your body's immune response. Okay, so we're fighting against our body's immune system when we use these products. And what you're doing is when you breathe something in that your body perceives as a threat, whether it's pollen, dander, whether it's bacteria or a virus, your first line of defense is to make more mucus, to make more snot, to trap it, so it doesn't get into your lungs. And what happens is you know, I know this doesn't sound great. I know hopefully you're not eating your breakfast or lunch while you're listening to this, but we eat about two cups of snot a day, of mucus a day, just swallowing it when you clear your throat and whatnot. And what happens is all of this mucus, all of this, these bacteria and viruses and dander and pollen, all of this goes into our stomach. And then it goes into our intestines, and our body, there's these little things in our intestines called the Peyer's patches, but those are actually looking at pathogens that come in, our body will actually build immunity to those things. You know, I mean, I'll use COVID because everybody knows about it, but, you know, COVID, they always had these people who were magically, they had an asymptomatic infection, which to me, that's kind of a dumb thing to say. If you don't have an infection, then you weren't sick, but you have the antibodies for it. And that's because your immune system was working correctly. You'd breathe it in, it'd get trapped in your mucus, you'd swallow it, the acids in your stomach would neutralize it, it'd go through your gut, make the antibodies, and you're all good. But and that's the way your immune system works the best. But if what we're doing is we're breathing in some pollen, or we're in a dry climate and we get a little congested, if we go in and do what, you know, the medical establishment tells us to do, get a decongestant, get an antihistamine, get a nasal steroid, go use some fluticasone or some azelastin, you know, something like that. What you're doing is you're just blocking your body's ability to make mucus. So you're blocking your body's ability to do its job. And the better thing to do would to be use a saline spray, or even better yet, use a nasal spray with xylitol. Because the xylitol nasal sprays, they last longer, they block bacteria, they block viruses, all the, you know, the stuff that a normal saline doesn't. And that's actually going to, that will get you the same goal, but 180 degree difference, because it's supporting your immune system and this functioning airway, the functioning method that you naturally are going to clean your airway, as opposed to blocking it.
0: Mm-hmm.
1: Does that make sense?
0: Absolutely. And I do want our listeners to know, if you do take antihistamines for seasonal allergies, that it's exactly what you said. That you may have noticed that it has these negative side effects.

0: effects, which include the dried sinuses, the dry mouth, and then you start going into dizziness and drowsiness and sometimes even nausea. So these dry sinuses, on top of being troublesome as far as a runny nose goes, it can lead to risk of other illnesses, since what you said, that mucus in the nasal and the sinus passages, they are there to protect the airway from and also the body from those airborne pathogens. So on top of that, when you talk about, I think you mentioned a study that shows that your body can even develop a clinical tolerance to antihistamine medication during allergy season. So in some of these cases, this resistance to the antihistamines, it's developed within about 7 to 20 days of using this medication. So this reality, Nate, which we talk about it, if you think about it, for those listening, within just 1 to 3 weeks, your body's already stopping to respond to the drugs that you're trying to rely on here. So I want you to explain in a few minutes what it is that xylitol does to basically rehydrate and protect that nasal cavity.
1: So can I put something out? I'm going to make some references to some studies, and rather than tell everybody what the studies are, I'm just going to tell you where you can go find all of them. Because I actually very much encourage people to go to our webpage. It's clear.com, XLEAR.com, and there's a menu, just drop down, and it said professional studies. All the studies that I'm referencing, they're all published. We put a little blurb on it, on that, and then you can click the link and go through and read the study itself, because I want people to know that I'm not just making this stuff up. But the way that xylitol works, so my dad first started using, he's a physician, and he first started using xylitol in a nasal spray in 1998. And he did it because he'd read these studies about how xylitol blocked strep pneumo, H. flu, and MCAT. Those are three pathogens that live in your upper airway. But he read a study showing how they blocked the ability of those pathogens to adhere to the tissue in the airway. And he sat there and he goes, you know what, I have all these kids that are having recurrent ear infections. If it blocks their ability of the bacteria to adhere, then it's probably going to help reduce ear infections. So he actually bought some xylitol, poured it into a saline spray, sprayed it up these kids' nose. They all stopped getting sick. Okay? But the big thing is that when he started using it on more patients and older patients, because people who have chronic ear infections also usually have other respiratory issues. But people who had chronic allergies and seasonal allergies who started using this, that it also helped them, and they would, a lot of times they'd have a cleansing moment where a whole bunch of mucus comes out because you're having a buildup in your airway. So, but what the xylitol does is the xylitol helps break up biofilms. Okay, we know that. And if you have chronic respiratory issues, whether it's sinus infections, whether it's respiratory allergies or stuff like that, there's papers out there in the medical literature where they talk about it. One was done by a doctor where he pointed out that if you have chronic respiratory issues like that, that keep coming back, chances are probably close to 99.9% that you have a biofilm in your upper airway. And a biofilm is just like plaque on your teeth. It's a colony of bacteria that are growing and hanging on there. But that's one of the ways that xylitol works. The other one is that it stays in your mucus and it osmotically pulls moisture out of the tissue. So it's going to keep your mucus hydrated, so it's trapping more and pulling more of these pollen and dander and bacteria and viruses away from the tissue and flushing them away faster than what a regular saline would do.
0: Mm-hmm. Yeah, Nate, let's get back into that conversation after the break. And folks, I want you to stay with us. When we come back, we're going to talk about how Clear Nasal Sprays, which is a readily available option at many stores that you're already shopping, it's actually working with your body and not against it. Again, stick with us. We're talking with Nate Jones of Clear. 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
3: Breaker, breaker to Mr. Rubin, sir.
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0: and welcome back to Health Talk America presents the Dr. Bob Martin Show, America's number one health talk radio program. I'm Dr. Adam Brockman, and today we're talking with Nathan Jones, the CEO of Clear, and we're talking about how you can reclaim your quality of life during allergy season. So we've established that the nose needs to be clean and hydrated, but sometimes that standard saline isn't enough when that pollen count continues to go through the roof. So Nate, I want you to tell our listeners, for those who are already in the thick of this allergy season, what specific clear products do you recommend to help them get over this hump during allergy season?
1: Well, I would, I use the Clear nasal spray every morning, every evening. I put it with my toothbrush so that every time I brush my teeth, I clean my nose. I mean, those are your two gateway microbiomes where the vast majority, I mean, nearly 99% of all the pathogens that enter your body through your nose and your mouth. Some people say the eyes are included in that, but the eyes just drain into the nose, so it's still the nose. They drain through the lacrimal duct. So it's really still the nose. And so you should use... I mean, it's a hygiene tool. It's not a drug. It's not a pharmaceutical. It's a hygiene tool. It's like a bar of soap. It's like toothpaste. It's there to help clean your nose. Just like we wash our mouth, we should be, it just makes sense to wash our nose. And so we have one that is, it's just a xylitol solution that helps clean that and open it up. And when we started the company, my dad, and I mentioned this in the last segment, was using it because we understood that it blocked bacteria. But after about 4 years of being in business, we actually polled some of our consumers, our customers, and said, hey, what are you using it for? What are the best results you see? And most of our consumers, surprise, surprise, were actually using it for allergies. And that really surprised us. And so, you know, when you make a line extension, you know, something else, we made something that would help people with seasonal allergies. And what we came up with was Clear Max, and it has a little bit of capsaicin in it, which is kind of a natural antihistamine. It's not a pharmaceutical product. It's just a little bit of capsaicin. And again, the goal is to use this as to help

0: reduce the use of pharmaceutical products. And so if you know that you're going to have seasonal allergies in April, May, June, springtime, or fall, then when that time comes along, just start using the Clear Max. And the goal is to make it so that you don't have to use the pharmaceutical products as much. Mm-hmm. Because, you know, you mentioned some of the side effects from some of the antihistamines. And so, you know, one of the crazy things is the most common product, the most common product used by people that have respiratory allergies is actually fluticasone. And the physicians are handing that out to kids like it's candy, but the number one side effect that's listed in that is that it stunts their growth. So that's why we want people to use the fewest number of pharmaceuticals that you can, is because pharmaceuticals usually have some not very happy side effects. And so but before the end of this year, we'll actually have improved that ClearMax product. I'm actually really excited. We're improving it right now. It's in stability testing, and I'm excited for it. It'll be new. We'll talk about it next time. But anyways, and then the other thing you have is if you are super congested, like in the morning when you wake up, we do not encourage people to do this a lot. But we have a big, like a neti pot rinse bottle, a high volume, and we don't encourage people to use this a lot because it does clean out the entire protective layer of mucus, and that isn't always a good thing. But if you wake up in the morning and you're breathing through your mouth and your nose is completely closed, it might be something you need to use every now and then. And so we do have that for extreme cases. So those are the products that we have that can help with seasonal allergies.
1: Yeah, Nate, I've got to tell you, the Clear Max, I feel like that's a game changer for everyone. But as far as I use it a lot with my athlete patients, what you said, that capsaicin, it provides that zine that opens the airways, basically, I guess, faster than you can say seasonal relief. And then you talk about your rescue formula. It's got the oregano and the tea tree. Those are botanical medicine, and you can get those antimicrobial benefits of those oils exactly where you need them the most, which is in your nasal cavity in this case. So it's a great way to have these tools readily available, and they don't come with that drowsy warning label. I often tell my patients that using Clear is like washing your hands before your nose. So we wouldn't think of going through a day without washing our hands, especially during flu season or allergy season. So why are we not doing this with our nasal passages? You know, they are the filter of our bodies. And when they get clogged with pollen and pollution on weeks on end, it causes our immune system to take a hit. So it's oftentimes it's shocking how we ignore nasal hygiene. So Nate, for the folks listening who are struggling right now, what are some of your top pro tips for managing these seasonal type of allergy symptoms?
0: The top things that I would highly recommend is, one, use a nasal spray that hydrates your mucosa, preferably Clear, X-L-E-A-R, preferably that one because that's ours. And I might be a little biased, but I'm going to say that's the best one. If you can't find it, you know, you can find it online, but use a saline if you can't find a xylitol nasal spray. The other thing is make sure you're drinking a lot of water, because if you're not hydrated, then your mucus is going to dry out. If you're drinking a lot of coffee or caffeinated drinks, those are all going to dry you out also. Other things, make sure you change your air filters. I mean, you should always change your air filters. You know, if you have seasonal allergies in the spring, change your air filters in April. You know, if they're in the fall, change them in August. You know, change them so you have those are all clean. Make sure you're not opening your windows. And a big one that people don't really think about is take a shower before you go to bed, especially if you have a lot of hair. I don't have that problem. But, you know, if people have a lot of hair, then you're trapping that pollen and whatever that allergen is in your hair. And then you're going to bed and you're just rolling around in it all night. But those are some of the things that I would do. I would watch the pollen count, and you know, and there's a couple of herbal things that you can do, and I would go talk to an herbalist about it. And if those don't help you reduce it, at that point I would probably go talk to a physician about it and figure a way to do it. But the last thing I would do is go to the physician first. Because all they're going to do is tell you not to do any of the other stuff. Just take an antihistamine or a decongestant.
1: Yeah.

0: Yeah, so the few things that Nate mentioned there is to be aware of that pollen count, to close your windows, especially during allergy season, and wash your beds, your linens fairly often, change your filter in your house, and then of course wash your nose with clear nasal sprays, which again I do daily myself. I do it. I think Nate, I told you that I do it every time before the show, just to make sure that I can to make it through without coughing or you know, having any change in that mucus. It's a great way to just keep me hydrated through the nasal cavity. But these are foundational habits for anyone looking to optimize their health. And I really like that shower tip, because if you've been outside, you're covered in that microscopic pollen. And if you don't shower before bed, like you said, you're rolling around in those allergens for maybe that 8 hours. I hope you're getting 8 hours of sleep. So that gives you that allergy hangover that next morning. All right, folks, we got a lot more to cover, including a new development that Nate told me about today. So we want to make sure you're sticking around for that. You're listening to the Dr. Bob Martin Show. 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

And we are back. I'm Dr. Adam Brockman, and you're listening to the Dr. Bob Martin Show. Folks, your participation in the show is encouraged, and if you have health-related questions, I want you to give us a call at 800-606-8822. Again, that's 800-606-8822. Maybe you have a

0: question about what we're talking about today, which is seasonal allergies. And before we started the show today, Nate brought up a very interesting conversation that I think most of our listeners need to know about too. And that is that Clear is going to be able to offer some saliva testing, so you know exactly some of the what bacteria is taking place in those portal of entry points, which is your nasal cavity and your oral cavity, which again you hear us talk about the oral cavity often on the show, and Nate's great products that he produces with the Spry Dental Defense System. So Nate, I want you to just start with how that studying xylitol through the years with your dad, Dr. Jones, and yourself, how this came to be that you noticed that the oral and the nasal cavities were that portal of entry, and how xylitol helped with that.
1: So the studies behind xylitol actually started, I guess you could say they started during World War II. They knew what xylitol was. They knew that it was a sugar, that it's a natural sugar, by the way. And it was discovered in the late 1800s by French and German chemists, roughly about the same time. But because it's more expensive than glucose and fructose to manufacture, nobody did anything with it. But during World War II, the Finnish people, they were a neutral country, but they didn't have any sugar sources. And so they started making xylitol, and they started using that as a sweetener. And it wasn't for about 20 years before the dentist started realizing that the kids that grew up during the war didn't have cavities. And so in the 60s, 20 years after the war, they started doing studies looking at what happened during the war that caused the kids not to have tooth decay. And what they found was that the xylitol is actually killing off the strep mutans bacteria. It's making your mouth inhospitable to the strep mutans, the cariogenic, the bacteria that are taking sugars that we eat, breaking them down, making them into acids, and that acid is what dissolves the enamel of your teeth. Okay? It's great. I mean, dentistry, for all of its advancements that we've had over the last, 7,500 years, dentistry as the field has never allowed a product on the market or endorsed a product. Let me put it that way. The ADA, they endorse fluoride, and if your product doesn't have fluoride in it, they do not endorse it to prevent tooth decay. This is the perfect example of how our healthcare system loves to treat the symptom and ignore the cause. Because fluoride doesn't really have that much of an effect on the strep mutans bacteria. It just makes your enamel more resistant to the infection. Xylitol gets rid of the infection. That's what it does. And we're not saying use xylitol instead of fluoride. You should always use a product, and there's a number of them out there, but you should always use a product that treats the infection, like xylitol. You can use erythritol. There's other things out there. And something that hardens your enamel. If you choose to use fluoride, use fluoride. If you choose to use hydroxyapatite, use hydroxyapatite. They both work about the same. One is significantly safer than the other. Or you can use what we use, which is a product called sodium trimetaphosphate. Again, it's a natural product, but they have studies going back to the 70s and 80s showing that it works about 35% better than fluoride does at strengthening and hardening your enamel. Because it's not fluoride, the ADA and the FDA won't allow you to talk about it, which is crazy. But they were doing studies with xylitol. Most of the studies of xylitol have been in oral hygiene, in, preventing tooth decay. And as I got into that industry, it was pretty bizarre that the dentists haven't been treating the bacterial infection. And there have been a number of dentists who have started companies that wanted that to happen. I'm trying to think of how to describe this because it's just so crazy when I think about it. When you go into the doctor, when you go into the physician and you have a respiratory infection or a sore throat or something, unless there's something really common going around, the doctor will say, hey, let's swab it. Let's get a culture. Let's see what we have. Dentists have that same technology. They have the same ability. When you walk into the dental office, the first thing they should do is say, hey, you know what? Spit in this cup. We're going to go test it. We're going to tell you what pathogens you have in your mouth, and we're going to treat those bacterial infections so you don't have more periodontal. You don't have any more periodontal disease. You don't have any more cavities. They're going to take that and say, hey, these are the pathogens you have in your mouth. These are products that you can use to get rid of those bacteria. And so there have been a number of dentists that have actually put products on the market where they're targeting and trying to get dentists to use them.

0: and they haven't been successful. Hmm. Okay? They haven't been successful because for some reason, the dentists don't really want to find out and treat tooth decay like the bacterial infection that it is. So we have now, we're working with a lab, and we're actually developing a test that you'll be able to get from us, no dentist involved, and you can use it for educational purposes. It's not being, we don't want you using it to diagnose, but we want you understanding what bacteria in your mouth and what, not just tooth decay, not just periodontal disease, but what systemic illnesses are associated with the pathogens in your mouth. And the test will actually tell you that. And we should have that within the next 90 days. I'm hoping 60, but let's say 90.
1: Okay, and when we come back from break, Nate, I want you to just describe that just a little bit more, what that test may involve and what we're looking at like with that and how important it is to know what bacteria you have in that oral cavity. Again, we're talking with Nathan Jones, the CEO of Clear, and of course, we've just been talking about the Spry Dental Defense System. All right, folks, stick around. You're going to want to hear this last little bit with Nathan Jones. 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

0: right, we are in our home stretch here on the Dr. Bob Martin Show. I'm your host, Dr. Adam Brockman, and I want to thank Nathan Jones for joining us today and sharing his expertise on how we can breathe easier. And Nate, before we let you go today, I'm going to go ahead and remind our listeners exactly where they can arm themselves with Clear in the Spry Dental Defense System. 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That's spelling out the word X-L-E-A-R as far as clear goes. And then you can look for retailers, Walgreens, CVS, Vitamin Shoppe, Target, Kroger, Sprouts, Natural Grocers, and most natural product retailers nationwide. And if you look online, you can find Clear and Spry at Amazon, iHerb, Lucky Vitamin, and Vitacost. Oh, okay, and also, folks, don't forget to follow them on Facebook by looking up Clear Incorporated, also on Instagram, and through Spry, you can look Spry Smile, and that's S-P-R-Y. And there you can learn more about the xylitol products, the great products that Clear has to keep your oral and nasal passages healthy. All right, so thanks again, Nathan. It's been a pleasure. We got just a minute or two left, so I want you to just describe what folks can get when they do that that bacterial test, the saliva test through Clear.
1: Well, we don't have all the system worked out, but what you're going to do is you call into us. We're going to have it on our webpage. I don't know that we're going to put it anywhere else. We'd ship it out to you, and all you do is you open it up. There's instructions. You spit in a little vial. You seal it up, and they'll put some salt water, and you swish it around your mouth. You spit into a little tube. You seal it up. You put it back in the package. You mail it off. And it's like 2 weeks later, they'll actually email you, and they have to figure all this out with the HIPAA rules. But because it's not a diagnostic, you don't have to follow the HIPAA rules. So, it's like 23andMe. Educational information. But anyways, we're not going to keep any of it. We're not going to, but anyways, you can look at that. And you can go down the list, and it'll tell you the pathogens that cause tooth decay. You can see if you have them. The pathogens that cause, a whole host of systemic illnesses, and the pathogens, the oral pathogens that are associated with that. So if you have some that cause heart disease, you have some that are associated with Alzheimer's, you can go to your dentist and say, hey, look, I have these pathogens. What can we do to treat these pathogens? And your dentist can help you diagnose and use that as a diagnostic tool and tell you, and hopefully they're smart enough to teach you what products you can use.
0: Mm-hmm. And those products I would like to go ahead and say are the Spry Dental Defense System, which again, my entire family uses. 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So again, today we've been talking with Nathan Jones. Thank you, Nathan, for joining us. He's the CEO of Clear. And if you want to know more information about Clear's line of products, the research that they've done, the resources, you can order there. 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I'm Dr. Adam Brockman. 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

0: Welcome to the number one radio health talk show in America, the Dr. Bob Martin Show. Dr. Martin is a chiropractic physician, a board-certified clinical nutritionist, and diplomate of the American Academy of Anti-Aging Medicine. The information presented on this show is educational in nature. 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
1: Good day, America. You are listening to the Pulse of a Nation Reclaiming Its Health. I'm Dr. Adam Brockman, and you're tuned into Health Talk America Presents the Dr. Bob Martin Show. And folks, if you thought the last few years were a roller coaster, I want you to buckle up. We are in the middle of a health revolution that is moving faster than a New York minute. And we've got a great, massive show ahead of you this hour. We're going to dive deep into the health headlines, and we're talking about the new MAHA action plan coming out of Washington. We have a super pollen that's making your sinuses feel like they've been stuffed with fiberglass, and a bit of cloak and dagger drama involving Dr. Fauci's inner circle. And if you want to join in the conversation, the phone lines are open at 800-606-8822. Again, that's 800-606-8822. And you can find everything we discuss, including our archive shows and telehealth resources, over at drbob.com. That's spelling out the word doctor, D-O-C-T-O-R, bob.com, or by calling our 800 number, which is 800-606-8822. Okay, let's go ahead and get into our health headlines this week.

Our lead story this morning is a total paradigm shift. Health and Human Services Secretary Robert F. Kennedy Jr. has officially pulled the trigger on the MAHA action plan. And again, MAHA stands for Make America Healthy Again. And this week, they've set their sights on a massive target.

target, and that's the overprescription of psychiatric medications in our children and young adults. In the staggering data, it suggests that nearly 1 in 10 children in the country are on some form of psychotropic drug. We're talking about a system that has spent decades looking at a child with too much energy or a teenager that's struggling with social isolation and saying, here, take this pill, rather than asking, what are they eating? Are they moving? Are they getting enough sunlight? And this MAHA initiative is pushing for a 60% reduction in new prescriptions for non-acute cases over the next 3 years. And that's pivoting instead towards nutrition and psychotherapy. And get this, exercise. Imagine that, a government body suggesting that a walk in the park might be more effective than a chemical intervention. And this isn't just we're talking about a policy change. It's a direct challenge to the pill for every ill status quo that has kept our nation tethered to the pharmacy counter. And we've been talking about this for years on the show. Health sovereignty starts with the realization that your body is not a machine that needs constant chemical collaboration. It's a biological ecosystem that just needs the right inputs to thrive. And this MAHA plan is the first time that we've seen a federal push to actually address the cause of the mental health crisis rather than just masking the symptoms. Okay, moving on. And while they're fighting over pills in D.C., you might be fighting just to take a clear breath. Have you noticed that your allergies are hitting differently this week? And you're not imagining that. We are officially in the middle of what researchers are calling a pollen tsunami. We touched on this last hour, but thanks to an unusually warm and wet winter across the Midwest and Northeast, we are seeing super pollen. And these aren't your grandfather's allergens. These grains are more protein dense and they're more aggressive and they are staying in the air longer. And in some areas, pollen counts are 80% higher than the 10-year average. So most people, they respond to this by running to the drugstore for antihistamine. But here's the problem. Those drugs just dry you out and they hide that fire. So they don't put it out. You've got to be proactive. And this is where nasal hygiene becomes your absolute best friend. And if you think about it, if you wash your hands, you brush your teeth, but when was the last time you washed your nose? So that's why Dr. Bob and I were huge proponents of xylitol-based sprays like Clear for a reason. Xylitol doesn't just rinse, it makes the tissues in your nose slippery so that super pollen and the microscopic invaders can't stick around and trigger the inflammatory cascade. So if you want to protect your respiratory health this season, you have to stop the invasion at the front door. Don't wait until you're miserable. Arm your immune system now. Now let's move on and talk about a story Dr. Bob and I discussed in the first hour this week. And this should have every American demanding answers. We're seeing this fallout from the indictment of Dr. David Morans, and that was a top aide to Dr. Anthony Fauci. And new reports are surfacing about the use of secret codes in private email accounts within the NIAID to intentionally bypass the Freedom of Information Act requests. And this is the definition of that cloak and dagger medicine. We're talking about high level officials allegedly using misspellings of keywords, like let's use the example Fauci, and they're using extra letters or symbols to ensure that every time a citizen or journalist searched for the records, nothing would show up. And you might ask, why does this matter to yourself? Because it proves that the institutions we are told to trust have been operating in the shadows. It highlights a lack of transparency that has directly impacted public health policy for years. And when the data is hidden, your ability to make informed decisions for your family is stolen. And that is why we preach that health sovereignty on the show. You cannot outsource your survival to the government that operates with hidden folders. You have to be your own best doctor. And you can find out more about this story in what Dr. Bob and I discussed in the first hour over at our show topic section at drbob.com. And knowledge isn't just power. That's also your best defense.
And finally, this week, we're going to talk about the headlines that are screaming about a hantavirus outbreak on a cruise ship currently in the Atlantic. And the World Health Organization

organization is already issuing global alerts, and the media is doing what it does best. They stir up a frenzy of fear faster than you can say quarantine. But let's take a breath and look at this through the lens of terrain theory. We're talking about conventional medicine wants you to be terrified of the germ, this invisible enemy that's lurking on every handrail. But as the legendary Louis Pasteur supposedly admitted on his deathbed, that the microbe is nothing. It's the terrain that is everything. So this hantavirus, it's serious, sure, but it thrives in a specific environment. A cruise ship, for example, with its recirculated air and its high-stress travel schedules, and let's be honest, less than ideal buffet nutrition, that's a playground for pathogens. And so if your internal terrain is strong, if your vitamin level D, your vitamin D levels are optimized, and if your gut microbiome is diverse, and if you're managing your stress, your body is an inhospitable host for these invaders. Now, so stop living on this fear of the germ of the week scenario. Instead, focus on building an immune system that can stand its ground, whether it's a virus on a boat or a bacteria in your backyard. Your resilience is the only thing that you can control. Okay, folks, so we've got a packed hour ahead. Coming up, this hour is going to be your health alternative of the week and a health mystery that you won't want to miss. And we got to take a quick break, but I don't want you to wander off just yet. If you've got a burning health question, we've got answers for you. I want you to dial our toll-free hotline at 800-606-8822. 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

0: 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That's 800-606-8822. And if you're ready to take back your power, are you ready to stop being a patient and start being that person again? I don't want you to go anywhere. 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We'll be right back after these messages.
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And we are back. Welcome back to Health Talk America presents the Dr. Bob Martin Show. I'm Dr. Adam Brockman. And folks, fever, spring fever, isn't just floating around in the trees. It's showing up in the choices people are making right now. Folks are waking up from winter. They're opening the front door, catching a glimpse in the mirror and asking the same question. How do I get stronger, leaner, and healthier without chaining myself to some miserable routine that I'm going to quit in 6 weeks? But before we get into this topic, let me remind you that your health is your greatest asset, and it's time you start treating it like that. Everything that we talk about today, it's archived and expanded upon at drbob.com. And if you missed hour one, where we broke down the Department of Justice latest moves in the health sector, you need to go back and listen to that. And if you're feeling stuck or frustrated or flat out confused by the noise in the health world, I want you to check out our telehealth consultations at Dr. Bob as well. 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I'm here to help you get back to what works. It's simple, effective, biologically sound strategies. Okay, so now let's talk about this fitness trap. Every year, millions of Americans rush back into the same cycle. They sign up for these big box gyms. They buy a couple of matching outfits and they walk into this room full of mirrors, stale sweat, industrial cleaner, and TVs that are screaming bad news at them. And then they climb on a machine that lets them move a lot without actually going anywhere. And that, to me, is the perfect metaphor for modern health culture. We're talking about busy, and it's not better. Tired, but not stronger. A troubling number of people that start these exercise programs, they have good intentions, and by midsummer, they're done with them. Most people who begin a gym routine this time of year quit in 6 weeks. And you wonder why? Because most of these routines are built around punishment and not purpose. The body, it craves meaningful movement. And we're talking about it wants to walk and climb and carry and balance and breathe and adapt. It does not naturally crave fluorescent lights or fixed machines and endless reps done mainly for a selfie angle. That's where rucking comes in. And honestly, this is one conversation you don't want to miss. This is why we were built for this rucking revolution. And for those of you who haven't heard the term, rucking is simply walking with a weighted pack. That's it. It's nothing flashy. It's nothing complicated, but don't let the simplicity of it fool you. Rucking may be one of the most effective overlooked forms of exercise for adults who want that real world strength and the cardiovascular conditioning. And it even helps you with better posture and better bone density and your long-term durability. And the word itself comes from the military culture. Soldiers, they've been carrying loaded backpacks or rucks for generations, and marching these long distances under these loads has always been a test of grit and endurance and work capacity. But the bigger point is that the military didn't invent the human act of carrying weight over distance. Humanity did. For thousands of years, our ancestors carried tools, food, water, infants, firewood, supplies in each other. These load-bearing movements is ancient, and it's baked into our design. And that's why rucking feels so different from machine-based exercise. It wakes up systems that modern life has let go dormant.

It asks your feet and your ankles, your knees, your hips, your spine, lungs, heart, you name it, your brain to work together as a team. It's not artificial movement. It's useful movement. And that's the divide I want you to think about today. Functional fitness versus gym aesthetics. And look, I'm not anti-gym. There's a place for resistance training. There's a place for hypertrophy. There's a place for that building muscle and looking good. And I'm all for that. But we've got to be honest. A lot of fitness world has become theater. It's a six-pack lighting. It's isolated muscle work, mirror chasing, selfie chasing, and machine-based movement patterns that don't always transfer into actual life. And I see this in practice all the time. People, they can cable fly or leg press or preacher curl like a champion, but they get winded carrying mulch and they tweak their back lifting luggage. And they feel unstable hiking a simple trail. And that's not fitness. That's specialization that's disguised as health. And functional fitness asks a different question. It's not how do I look flexing under bright lights, but how capable is my body in the real world? Can I carry groceries? Can I walk a hill? Can you keep good posture when you're tired? Or can you get off the floor easily? Can you travel, garden, or play with your grandkids, haul a cooler, move furniture, and still feel good the next day? That's the kind of strength that protects your independence. And rucking lives squarely in that functional lane. It builds a body that does things, not just a body that poses. So I want you to join me as we uncover something else here. And that's rucking isn't trendy because it's new. It's trendy because people are rediscovering what works. Human beings didn't evolve on chrome machines. We evolved on uneven ground or under sunlight, carrying loads. Hunters, they carried meat. Mothers and fathers carried children. Farmers carried buckets and laborers carried tools. So movement has a purpose, and purpose changes the way your body responds. Today, the average American spends most of the day sitting. So then we wonder why the hips tighten up or the glutes go offline and the upper body rounds forward. This is the sedentary living, and it's a slow leak in the tire of human performance. So rucking helps to patch that leak. So let's go ahead and look at the physiology, because this is where it gets interesting. And as a doctor, the bone density support is one of my favorite parts. Wolf's Law tells us that the bone adapts to the loads that are placed on it. So the translation is that your skeleton is listening to the forces you apply. And then we talk about this cardiovascular health component. And this is what most people love about rucking. It raises your heart rate faster than ordinary walking, often significantly without that pounding of running. And that matters for those adults that have cranky knees or extra body weight or previous injuries. Running can feel like trying to cash a check your joints just can't afford. So rucking gives you that middle lane. And then we live in this world of forward collapse. We got phones and laptops and steering wheels, couches and office chairs. This head starts to drift forward. The shoulders round and the diaphragm where you're breathing, it gets restricted. And people start living in shallow breathing stress posture all day long. So a properly fitted ruck, it encourages you with an upright torso, an active core engagement, and better rib cage positioning. It doesn't just fix everything automatically, but it absolutely trains your body to organize itself better under load. That has a huge carryover into your day-to-day life. And here's an angle I really want you to hold on to. Rucking is accessible. You don't need a membership, a swipe card, 10 machines, or a complicated app to do it. All you need is a decent pack, a little weight, and a place to walk. That's freedom, simplicity, and it's health that you can actually own. So to do this now, before you start stuffing 50 pounds in some old backpack and stomping off like you're in boot camp, I want you to be smart. We want progress, not pain. So I want you to start with just 5 to 10% of your body weight. So if you weigh 200 pounds, 10 to 20 pounds is plenty to begin with. For many beginners, 10 pounds is more than enough. And start with a small session, and maybe just 15 to 20 minutes on flat ground. Use the right pack. I want you to choose smart weight. Ruck plates are great, but you can also use bags of rice or water bladders or even wrapped dumbbells. Just secure them well and wear supportive footwear.
use your

0: posture to your advantage. So that chin neutral, the ribs stacked on top of each other, and the core lightly braced, and use a natural stride. And then, you know, respect that recovery. If your feet, your knees, or your low back are hurting, adjust. Soreness is feedback, so don't ignore that. So again, I see many patients in my clinics who are gym fit, but life fragile. They can bench press a house, but they throw their back out picking up a bag of groceries. So rucking builds that hard to define kind of strength that's used to be common. Durable legs, capable lungs, resilient posture, grip and balance, and the confidence that your body can handle life. So there it is, rucking, something for you to try and read up on. All right, I want you to stay tuned, because when we come back from break, we're going to get into our health alternative of the week. I'm Dr. Adam Brockman, and you're listening to Health Talk America Presents the Dr. Bob Martin Show.
1: Breaker, breaker to Mr. Rubin, sir.
2: This is Ruben. Is that you, Jesse?
1: That's affirmative, sir.
2: How's your day going?
1: Excellent, sir. Just got the AC going at Mrs. Guerrero's place.
2: Great job, Jesse.
1: Now I'm on my way to fix a grumpy air conditioner for Mr. Wilfung.
2: Sounds good. So, why were you calling me on the radio?
1: Oh, that. I just wanted to let you know I'm doing well on my own, sir.
2: That's great to hear, Jesse.
1: I was afraid I'd feel inadequate without my trainer Oscar beside me.
2: That's natural.
1: But it's funny, sir. I can hear his voice in my head whenever I have a problem.
2: And what does he tell you?
1: He whispers the solution to me, and his answers always work.
2: I guess you were trained well, Jesse.
1: Do you know what he's telling me now, sir?
2: What's that?
1: He's saying I should go have lunch, and I'm right near Colair HQ. 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

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All right, let's get down to business. If you're getting hammered by this pollen tsunami, I want you to think about defense in two places, and that's your nose and in your mouth. And that's where the

0: 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And the common thread is xylitol. So let's start with a nose. Clear nasal spray is not a drug, not a steroid, and not one of those products that leaves you dealing with a rebound congestion. It's a xylitol-based saline spray. And that matters because xylitol helps make it harder for those unwanted irritants like pollen, pollutants, and debris to hang on inside the nasal passages. So if you think of Clear like a rinse cycle for your airway, you spray, you wash, you clear. In a season when the air feels thick enough to chew, that is a simple daily habit that can make a real difference. Now, let's connect that to the mouth because this is where the story gets really interesting. The same xylitol that helps support a cleaner nasal environment is also a powerful tool for oral health. The Spry Dental Defense System uses xylitol in all its products, like gum, mints, toothpaste, and oral rinses to help you defend your mouth and teeth against bacteria that contribute to plaque and tooth decay. And why does this matter? Because harmful bacteria feed on sugars, but xylitol is different. It helps create an environment that is less friendly to those troublemakers. So here's the big picture. Clear helps clean and moisturize the nose during high pollen season, while Spry helps protect the mouth between brushings and throughout the day. That's a smart 1-2 punch. Your nose is your air filter, and your mouth is the front door to the rest of your body. Both deserve daily support. 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
1: All right, let's get to our health alternative of the week.

If you were listening to our last segment, you heard us dive into rucking. We talked about how the simple act of weighted walking is arguably the greatest fitness hack for longevity. But here is where the rubber meets the road, or where the straps meet your shoulders. For our health alternative of the week, I'm recommending a very specific tool, and that's the dedicated ruck backpack. The health alternative here isn't just rucking itself. It's choosing a purpose-built ruck backpack over traditional gym gear or a standard book bag. And when we talk about functional fitness, we're talking about efficiency and safety. A standard backpack is designed to carry notebooks and laptops, and it's designed to hang low on your back, pulling your shoulders in into that tech neck slump that we're trying to escape. And when you put 20 or 30 or 40 pounds in a regular bag, the center of gravity shifts away from your spine. It creates the shearing force on your lower back. So you'll end up burning calories, sure, but you'll also end up in your chiropractor's office with a lumbar strain that'll keep you on the couch for a month. And that's not the goal. The dedicated ruck backpack is completely different animal. Think of it as a piece of precision medical equipment that just happens to look like a gear bag. These packs, they're designed to keep the weight high and tight. Most of them, they have a dedicated internal plate pocket that keeps the weight pressed firmly against your upper back right between your shoulder blades. And why does this matter? Because it forces your body into a position of postural restoration. It pulls your shoulders back, it opens up your chest, and engages your core muscles in a way that actually corrects the damage that's done by 8 hours of staring at a computer screen. It's an internal scaffolding for your spine. So if you're looking for a low impact, high reward alternative to using traditional cardiovascular, like the treadmill that builds bone density also, which is crucial as we age, especially the 80% of Americans who experience back pain, this is it.

0: It's a simple walk with your dog or a stroll through your park into a total body strength and conditioning session. So here's your challenge to stop overcomplicating your fitness. Grab a dedicated ruck pack, start with 10 to 15 pounds, and just walk. Your heart, your bones, and your posture will thank you. It's about to taking control of your health. It's one weighted step at a time. And this is why rucking is our health alternative this week as well. It comes down to something called Wolf's Law. This physiological principle, it states that bone growth and remodeling is a response to the forces that are placed upon it. And as we age, we lose bone density. That's a process that accelerates if we only perform unweighted cardiovascular activity like cycling or swimming. But those are great for your heart, but they do little for your skeleton. By adding a ruck backpack to your routine, you're providing this gravity tax that signals your body to keep the bones dense and strong. So this is what you can do. You can use a commuter ruck to swap your briefcase for a ruck pack. You can use the grocery ruck, which is walking to the store and carrying your haul back in a bag that's designed to handle that load. Or let's talk about the family ruck. That's while the kids are on their bikes, you get a zone 2 cardiovascular workout behind them. So we often think that better health requires more complex solutions like expensive supplements, high-tech gadgets, or invasive procedures, but sometimes the best alternative is the simplest one. So don't wait until your back starts aching or your bone density scan comes back with troubling numbers. Protect your future self today. Arm yourself with the right gear and take control of your environment and rediscover that primal strength that is already inside of you. For more health alternatives and to hear the full breakdown of the Rucking Revolution, you can always listen to our past episodes. Rucking Backpack, that is your health alternative of the week.
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0: Welcome back. Dr. Adam Brockman here, and you're tuned in to the Dr. Bob Martin Show. 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And I think we got time for a caller question. And this is really why we do the show. And it's the heart of the show. And it's you, the listeners. So we've got a caller question that's been waiting. And I want to get to it right now because this lady is a dedicated fan and she's looking for answers.
1: Hi, this is Mary Beth from Iowa City, Iowa. Just have a question, want to know what I can do or take to prevent a total hip replacement. Thank you. Goodbye. I love your radio show. Love it dearly. Goodbye.
0: Oh, thank you, Mary Beth. First of all, thank you for the love. It's the listeners like you that keep us motivated and the truth flowing on the show. You're asking this million-dollar question. About 450,000 total hip replacements are performed each year in the U.S. And while they are marvels of modern engineering, the best hip is the one God gave you. So, Mary Beth, preventing a hip replacement isn't just one magic pill. It's a three-pronged approach, and that includes biomechanics, nutrition, and regenerative support. So first off, let's talk about the biomechanics. So imagine your pelvis is a bucket full of water. If that bucket is level, the weight of your torso, it sits perfectly in these hip sockets. But if your pelvis is tilted, maybe from sitting too much or an old injury, that bucket is constantly spilling forward or backward. This puts that shear force on the labrum and that cartilage that lines into your hip socket. So if you think of it like alignment on your car, if your tires are misaligned, you can buy the most expensive tires in the world, but they'll still be bald in 6 months. So in my clinics, we see that hip pain originates from pelvic misalignment. So if we can get that bucket level through chiropractic care or therapy and specialized soft tissue work, we can stop that grind immediately. So you have to stop that mechanical wear before you can start that actual repair process. So now let's talk about what you can take, Mary Beth. So when a joint is failing, it is usually sitting in this pool of inflammatory acid. We have to change that chemistry of the joint. So I want you to look into UC2 collagen. And this isn't your standard collagen. This is undenatured type 2 collagen that actually trains your immune system to stop attacking its own joint tissue. So studies show that it can significantly be more effective than that old school glucosamine and chondroitin combo alone. Though I like those also as building blocks. And Mary Beth, I want to specifically mention Apex Joint Minerals. You can find this at jointminerals.com. 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This is one of those foundational type of tools that I like because joints don't need just the

inflammatory support. They need these raw materials. So these trace minerals help to support that structural side of the equation, that cartilage, the connective tissue integrity in the fluid environment that helps the joint glide instead of grind. And to put out that fire, you also need some heavy hitters like turmeric. These are like nature's ibuprofen, but without that leaky gut and the kidney side effects. And so when you lower that systemic inflammation, that joint space actually has a chance to breathe and hydrate. So next up is movement. So most people think of hip pain, to stop it, stop moving because it hurts. This is the kiss of death. When you stop moving, the muscles that protect that hip, specifically your gluteus medius and your minimus, they wither away. I call this the guardians of that joint. So if your glutes are weak, every step you take slams your femur bone directly into that socket. So we need that functional fitness like we've been talking about this hour. And last, Mary Beth, if you've been told that you have this bone on bone, I don't want you to panic, but we have these techniques that are futuristic type of techniques like PRP, platelet-rich plasma, or stem cell therapy, and these are absolute game changers. You may have heard our recent discussion with Dr. Porcella of Holistic Care Center on this, and again, you can check out him at holisticcare.com. 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And you've got this. All right. Thanks, Mary Beth. I really appreciate your call. Folks, I want you to stick around. We're hitting our home stretch on the Dr. Bob Martin Show with our health mystery coming up next. You won't want to miss it. Stay tuned.

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0: Welcome back to the final segment of the Dr. Bob Martin Show. I'm Dr. Adam Brockman, and now we're going to dive into our health mystery of the week. Imagine waking up one morning and realizing that the person you love most in the world has simply vanished. Their body is still there, sitting across from you at the breakfast table, but the light in their eyes has been replaced by a terrifying hollow stare. We're talking about within 48 hours, the person who was once a vibrant college student is now screaming at invisible intruders. Her body is contorting in violent seizures that defy explanation. This isn't the plot of a thriller. This was the waking nightmare for a family of Addie. It's a story that should shake every one of us to our core because it highlights a flaw in our modern medical machine. And that's the tendency to slap a psychiatric label on a patient when the physical cause isn't immediately obvious on a standard blood panel. And this is the case of medical gaslighting, biological warfare within the brain, and one simple drawing that saved a life. Addie was a typical high-achieving student until this fire started. It began with subtle things, a bit of anxiety, some insomnia, stuff we all deal with, right? But within days, the anxiety spiraled into full-blown psychosis. She became paranoid. She was convinced that she was being watched. Then came the physical symptoms. Her speech was slurred. Her limbs moved into strange patterns that she couldn't control. And that's when her parents rushed her to the emergency room. And the response they got was troubling, though common. It was because she was a college student. The doctors immediately looked for lifestyle causes. Was she partying too much? Was it drugs? When those tests came back negative, the diagnosis shifted to mental illness. They called it a psychotic break, and they suggested a psychiatric facility. But here's the shocking truth. Roughly 60% of patients with rare autoimmune brain disorders are initially misdiagnosed with psychiatric conditions. We're talking about people being locked in psych wards when their brains are actually physically smoldering with inflammation. And Addie's downward spiral continued until she met a doctor who decided to play medical detective rather than a symptom labeler. He didn't look at her behavior. He looked at her neurology. He gave her a piece of paper and a pen and asked her to do something a first grader could do. Addie, I want you to draw a clock. She drew a circle. Then she proceeded to cram every single number 1 through 12 onto the right side of the clock face. The left side was completely blank. And that was the aha moment. It wasn't a psychiatric break. It was a neurological short circuit. The right side of her brain was so inflamed that her mind had physically stopped seeing or processing the left side of the world. This led to the ultimate reveal. It was NMDA receptor encephalitis. And in plain English, this was her immune system going rogue. It was producing antibodies that were attacking the receptors in her brain, the very receptors that were responsible for memory and learning behavior. So her brain was literally on fire. And once they stopped treating the psychosis and started treating the inflammation with immunotherapy and steroids, this mental illness vanished. So until next time, this is Dr. Adam Brockman for Health Talk America presents the Dr. Bob Martin Show. I want you to keep moving, keep being your own best doctor, and keep taking control.
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